0: awesome.
1: A friend of mine just got a really nice pair of Doc Martin Chelsea boots from her.
0: Oh, yeah?
1: Yeah.
0: Chelsea?
1: Yeah.
0: Yeah, that's very interesting anecdote. All right. So what are we going to do? We're going to do some superhero theme things.
1: Yeah, so maybe, we'll start out with some hag, though.
0: Maybe we start out with one of my heroes.
1: He's a superhero,
0: and
1: for
0: he
1: sure.
0: He is a superhero, so we're going to start. And plus, we got to have some Merle Haggard.
1: Either that or The Clash.
0: So let's get into that and then go from there. You listen to The Dooryard.

right. Those who said that I was wrong, they'll say they knew it all along. Also, I'll be a hero when I strike. I'll be a hero when I strike. I'm uptight and out of sight. They'll say I'm dynamite and they'd like to be there when I light. Because I'll be a hero when I strike. I love God and the flag, and I ain't the kind to stand and brag, and I'm the kind to stand right up and fight. Won't need a uniform to wear to make the people stop and stare, cause hoss, I'll be a hero when I strike. I'll be a hero when I strike. I'm uptight and out of sight. I'm that dynamite, and they'd like to be there when I like, cause I'll be a hero when I strike. Won't shake hands until I'm sore, where metal's hanging to the floor. They'll throw rocks at Franklin and his cat. They'll say, boy, ain't that cowboy hot? Ain't nothing he ain't got. I'm gonna be a hero when I strike. I'll be a hero when I strike. I'm uptight and out of sight. They'll say I'm dynamite and they'd like to be there when I light. Cause I'll be a hero when I strike.

The Adventures of Batman with Robin Boy Wonder. Batman and Robin, dynamic duo against crime and corruption, whose real identities as millionaire philanthropist Bruce Wayne and his young ward Dick Grayson are known only to Alfred, the faithful butler. Ever alert, they respond swiftly to a signal from the police, and moments later, from the secret Batcave deep beneath Wayne Manor, they roar out to protect life, limb, and property as Batman and Robin, Cape Crime Fighters. Batman and Robin, scourge of Gotham City's kooky criminals. The Joker, clown prince of crime. The Penguin, pudgy purveyor of perfidy. And the cool, cruel Mr. Freeze. Watch out, villains. Here come Batman and Robin.

0: That was Los Straitjackets doing the Batman theme song. Now, Ben, we saw them last fall.
1: I saw them up at Higher Ground with you.
0: Yeah. And now, were you in the audience during the
1: Yeah, I was dancing, yeah.
0: Yeah, and what happened?
1: I got kicked out.
0: Yes.
1: So right as that song started playing, I actually got kicked out. I went right around to the back door and danced anyway because I could hear the music.
0: Yeah, they can't stop us.
1: They can't
0: right?
1: stop us.
0: Whether it's Higher Ground or a honky tonk in Nashville,
1: yeah,
0: we're going to dance.
1: Right.
0: That's right. So that was Los Straitjackets. Before that, John Gart, kind of with that cool old radio version of the Batman radio show intro.
1: We love that stuff.
0: That stuff's fun. We started that set with Hag, my hero.
1: Merle Haggard
0: with I'll Be a Hero When I Strike. And then Marcel Bontempi.
1: Yeah, the German guy with the French name.
0: Yeah. I didn't know that.
1: He's
0: know
1: pretty
0: he's
1: awesome.
0: Yeah. And that was a fun version of Spider-Man. So as you can tell, we're in our superhero playlist. So where do you want to go from here, Ben?
1: Let's drive the Batmobile.
0: All right, let's do it. You're in the dooryard.

0: Boys and girls, your attention, please. Presenting a new exciting radio program featuring the thrilling adventures of an amazing and incredible personality. Faster than an airplane, more powerful than a locomotive, impervious to bullets.
1: Up in the sky, look,
2: it's a bird,
3: it's a plane,
0: it's Superman.

0: Now, wait a second.
1: What?
0: Peter Gunn theme. That's not a superhero song, Ben.
1: That's like from Dragnet or something, isn't it?
0: Yeah, I mean, it's like kind of like spy
1: but
0: stuff. What?
1: Who's the guitarist for the Cramps?
0: Tell me.
1: Poison Ivy. And isn't she a hero? Or maybe a villain.
0: Well, she's a villain.
1: Yeah.
0: And I was just, actually, we just received a request, maybe a villain show coming up.
1: Oh, that would be good.
0: So we could do superheroes, now we should do villains.
1: Yeah, that
0: so,
1: sounds
0: okay.
1: good.
0: All right, so that was the Cramps, and they got a new album coming out. Now,
1: yeah.
0: That band's long gone, unfortunately. Lux.
1: Well, Ivy's still around.
0: Ivy's still around, but her husband and partner, Lux, died.
1: Yep.
0: And, but Alex Chilton, I guess, Alex Chilton, a big star for you kids listening at home. That's formative. Produced an album, or produced some work with them back in the 70s, and that's being re-released. So
1: yeah.
0: That's coming out soon.
1: But Henry Rollins and Ian MacKay are putting it out.
0: All kinds of cool people around this.
1: Well, those guys are pretty cool.
0: Yeah, what was it called? I can't remember now.
1: Yeah.
0: Well, look it up on the Google.
1: It's
0: guys.
1: Coming out.
0: It's coming out soon. So we started that set with a little Superman theme. We had REM doing Superman, then Goldfinger doing their version.
1: You and like ska, don't you?
0: I love ska.
1: Yeah, good.
0: Why? Did someone tell you I didn't? Let's not.
1: You're on
0: this.
1: The fence.
0: We've fought enough this week. Let's not fight anymore. And then we did Three Doors Down. That's kind of a classic 90s one, and it does hit really well, Kryptonite. And
1: if you listen to the last couple of notes in that one, that exact sound made it onto the Slamosa album.
0: Yes, and that's some Norwegian tundra rock there. The
1: Which
0: Slamosa.
1: Is one of my favorites right
0: you
1: now.
0: You should be listening to that. All right, so maybe a little more Superman adjacent.
1: Why not?
0: All right,
1: yeah.
0: Let's do that. You're listening to the Dooryard. Here we go.
1: Let's get kinky.
0: Let's get into it with the Kinks.

0: Yeah, that's some rock and roll.
1: I don't know if it was superheroes, but
0: that's rock and roll is a superhero.
1: Yes,
0: I think.
1: That's true. That's true. So we, where do we start? Boy, we started with the Kinks there, Wish I Could Fly Like Superman, and then a couple songs by the Delta Bombers. Where are they out of?
0: I don't know.
1: They're pretty good. Oh, I should have asked you that before so you'd have been prepared.
0: I would have looked it up.
1: Oh, yes.
0: I missed a show with them with the Reverend Horton Heat.
1: Oof, that would have been...
0: That would have been really good.
1: Would that have been sick?
0: Sick.
1: Sick. All right, so you're listening to The Dooryard with Ben and Bryce on WFVRLP. We do want to thank our underwriters because they help us make this all possible. So we do want to thank the Tunbridge General Store and the White River Valley Herald, Tunbridge Public Library, Murphy Builders LLC, Seven Stars Art Center. We want to thank Scan VT, and we also want to thank...
0: Oh, that nice lady, Allison Erickson.
1: Thank you, Allison. All right, so, you know, top of the show, I played my hero of country music. Would you like to maybe play your...
0: You want
1: to
0: hear a superhero?
1: The, yes.
0: Yeah, Roger Miller.
1: Oh, do you like Roger
0: superhero.
1: Miller? You like Roger Miller,
0: yes,
1: don't
0: I
1: you?
0: Yes, I do.
1: You've told me that a time or two. So why don't we play that? We've got a few songs left.
0: That's a new song to me, actually.
1: Yes, and it's such a good one.
0: So good.
1: It's such a good one. I want to thank you. This was a great theme for this show.
0: Makes you feel like a kid, don't it?
1: Yeah, it does. It does. I hope all you at home are in your bar or wherever you are. Are enjoying this. Chris Ekstrand's coming up next with Northern Lights. We're going to play a few more songs. Let's get into it with the great Roger Miller.

0: You're listening to Doyard. We got to get out of here soon. This is the Cardigans.
1: That's a pretty sick Sabbath cover, isn't it?
0: Yeah, that's pretty sick.
1: Let's do another one.
0: Let's do another one. We're going to get out of here pretty soon. We're going to do a little more Sabbath, and then we're going to play the greatest
1: American hero
0: superhero song there is. Oh, yeah, buried the lead there. And then we're going to say bye-bye.
1: Yeah, bye.
0: We'll see you next week on the Doyard.

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4: This is Blue Dimensions. I'm Johnny Meister. In this hour of Blue Dimensions, the album Monk Conclave from bassist Carlos Enriquez and his group, including pianist Gonzalo Rubalcaba, with Latin jazz takes on classic Thelonious Monk pieces. We'll also hear from Monk himself in concert in 1963. And we have a track from rising star clarinetist and composer Virginia McDonald from her exciting debut album, In Search Of. We also have music from bassist Ben Wolfe in a band that includes vibraphonist Joel Ross and pianist Sullivan Fortner, and from saxophonist Luke Norris, and something from the Joe Syrian Motor City Jazz Octet, all coming up in this hour of Blue Dimensions. We'll start with a couple of cuts from the album Monk Conclave from bassist Carlos Enriquez and his big band. Enriquez is known for playing bass in the Jazz at Lincoln Center Orchestra and for his work on music that reflects the Puerto Rican experience in New York City. He was actually born in the Bronx, the son of a couple who moved from Puerto Rico to New York. His father played trombone and his mother was a dancer, so he grew up with music in the family and played piano and guitar before emphasizing the bass when he became a student at the Juilliard School. He learned from both jazz and classical teachers and mentors and likens the job of bassist to that of the catcher in baseball, a person who calls what pitch will be next and sees the whole team and field from his unique position behind the batter. The new album, Monk Conclave, finds Enriquez playing Latin-tinged versions of Thelonious Monk pieces with some great players, including pianist Gonzalo Rubalcaba, trombonist Marshall Jilks, and bandmates from Jazz at Lincoln Center, including saxophonist Sherman Irby and drummer Obed Calver. This piece is a remarkable combination of two Monk classics, Evidence and 4-in-1, now entitled Evidence of 4-in-1, from Carlos Enriquez and group here on Blue Dimensions.

Bassist Carlos Enriquez and group with Thelonious Monk's Raise 4 from the album Monk Conclave, and also from that album before that, Evidence of 4 and 1, which is a combination of two Monk pieces, Evidence and 4 in 1. I'll play more from this album later in the show. Right now, here's Thelonious Monk himself, with Charlie Rouse on tenor sax, Butch Warren on bass, and Frank Dunlop on drums, in concert December 30th, 1963, at Philharmonic Hall at Lincoln Center, with Mysterioso on Blue Dimensions.

Thelonious Monk in concert in 1963 with Mysterioso. Clarinetist Virginia McDonald is calling as much attention to the clarinet as we've seen since Anat Cohen arrived on the scene years ago. McDonald's debut album, In Search Of, showcases her playing and composing skills. She has Jeffrey Keyser on piano, Ira Coleman on bass, and Curtis Novosad on drums, and this piece is entitled Hope, from Virginia McDonald, here on Blue Dimensions.

Bassist Ben Wolf with 5/4 Groove in 5/4 Time, with a couple of my favorites, Joel Ross on vibraphone and Sullivan Fortner on piano, plus Chris Lewis on tenor sax and Aaron Kimmel on drums, from an album called Any Time After Now from Ben Wolf. And clarinetist Virginia McDonald before that, Hope, a piece from her album In Search Of. I'm Johnny Meister. You can get in touch with me at bluesnetradio@gmail.com. We'll play another piece from Carlos Enriquez's album Monk Conclave that we started the show with, and hear from the Joe Syrian Motor City Jazz Octet and saxophonist Luke Norris, all coming up in a moment here on Blue Dimensions.

This is Blue Dimensions. I'm Johnny Meister. Coming up, another piece from Carlos Enriquez's album Monk Conclave that we started the show with, and music from the Joe Syrian Motor City Jazz Octet. After this, from saxophonist Luke Norris from his album Moment from the Past, with Dabin Rayu on keyboards, Tyrone Allen on bass, Abe Nori on synthesizers, and Kayvon Gordon on drums, this is Blues for Petrushka here on Blue Dimensions.

The Josirian Motor City Jazz Octet with Blue Bossa from the album A Blue Time. I don't think we actually have eight players on that one, though, despite the fact that it's an octet. We have Josirian on drums, Adam Birnbaum on piano, Paul Ballenbach on guitar, Nick Marchione on trumpet, Doug Beavers on trombone, Dave Reichenberg on tenor sax, and Lauren Cohen on bass. An octet with seven players. Great piece of music, though. And before that, Luke Norris with Blues for Petrushka from his album Moment from the Past. We return now to the album we started the show with, Monk Conclave, Latin jazz takes on Thelonious Monk compositions from bassist Carlos Enriquez and his big band, featuring pianist Gonzalo Rubalcaba and trumpeter Michael Rodriguez on this version of Thelonious Monk's Round Midnight, here on Blue Dimensions.

Round Midnight from Carlos Enriquez and his big band from the album Monk Conclave to conclude this edition of Blue Dimensions. I'm Johnny Meister. 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
3: Train to Stabil. Joey Stabil. Grab Hill. Grab the United States of America dollar bill. Say to the United States of America dollar bill, be still and know that I am here. We live in Trail and Blueberry Hill, where the sun stood still. And on that Blueberry Mountain, and in the Blue Mountain Peak, the sun rise again.

0: Oh, yeah. I love starting the show with Prince Buster, but this is an even better reason to start the show with him, because Prince Buster's birthday is being celebrated this week. His birthday, May 24th. He was born May 24th, 1938, so he would have been celebrating his, 88th birthday this week? One of the greats, and we love Prince Buster big time on the Train to Skaville, and that's what you're listening to right now. I'm your host, Brian Tomczyk, and I'm here with lots of musical treasures from the 1960s and 70s. So let's listen to some more. I think I want to hear some more Prince Buster. What do you say? One more just for Prince Buster's birthday.
1: Come on, boy. Beat him there.
2: Hey, Cincinnati. People say you're good, and I think you're the best I ever met. But when I'm around, you're second best. 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

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I'll raise you 300 more. Listen, kid, them little towns like Manchester and Hudson and town belong to you. But this here London town belongs to me. Hey, Cincinnati, people say you're good. I think you're the best I ever met. When I'm around, you're second best. 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

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Royal Flush is my name, baby. Huh. Hey, Cincinnati. People say you're good. And I think you're the best I ever met. But when I'm around, you're second best.

So I thought I'd take this opportunity, this little instrumental opportunity from Val Bennett, to take our first break of the evening. Val Bennett, thing called Collecting Coins. Maybe that's a Carl J.J. Johnson production. We had Lloyd Robinson before that with They Got to Move. Great one, around 1969, produced by Lloyd Chalmers. An early one, Derek and Patsy with Drumbago and his orchestra doing Baby Please Don't Leave Me. Put that around 1961-62. Some Rude Boy sounds from Joe White, Rudy's all around.

Hey, that's Bob. Credited to the Upsetters. I heard Lee Perry in there.

I was going to talk over that. Thought it was an instrumental. But it wasn't. It was Bob. It was a Bob Marley song in disguise. The Upsetters got credit. The writing credit went to Bob Marley and Lee Perry. And somebody named Lane. I don't know who that is. Maybe Chris Lane. Anyways, keep on skanking. Finishing out our set. There won't be a musical background in this break, I guess. So let's just tell you what we listened to so we can play more music. The Silence is Killing Me. Delroy Wilson came before that with Living in the Footsteps of Another Man from a CD re-release on the 17 North Parade label, care of VP. The LP, the CD, is called The Cool Operator, and it's great. Anything by Delroy Wilson's going to be awesome. We heard some, I guess, something Brit reggae, some Lover's Style, Lover's Rock. Naturals with Falling in Love. We heard the Maytones with Sensuous Woman. We heard John Holt and Joya Landis doing I'll Be Lonely. Dennis Al Capone working with Junior Biles on Africa Stand. And the wonderful Gay Lads opening the setup with Tell the Children the Truth. Yeah, a nice Beverly's release. And great, we are approaching the last set on Train to Scaville. I like that kind of Lee Perry vibe we were in. So let's get back in it for a couple more songs. What do you think? Here's the Bluebells.

Barnyard. That's where it ends. You shall have no music ever again, and

If you should see Zaki, the high priest, who used to lead the toughest, one who could belch and say, belittle him, kill him, Prince Buster says, hello. And if you should see Rashi, you know Rashi, he got shot, tell him, Prince Buster also say, hello. And if you should see Naya Keith, give him my regards.

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If you should see Stinky, tell him Prince Buster says hello. And you know Stinky brother, name was Purpin. We grew together. Tell him Prince Buster say hello. Tell them

Hey, man, I'm almost out of time, so I just want to say thank you for listening, and hope you enjoyed the Prince Buster today for his birthday. The Lee Perry Productions, the Enos McLeod in the middle there, Junior Delgado with Sons of Slaves, the Upsetters with Kiss Me Neck, the Bluebells with Come Along, and I'm Brian Tomczyk. I'm out of here. Join me next week on Train to Scottville.

WFERLPFM, Free Vermont Radio. On the banks of the White River, on the edge of Vermont Law School, in the heart of Vermont. This is Green Mountain Global. I'm Jamie Gage, your host. 5 o'clock, June 1st, 2026. And tonight, going to be, got a special treat at a little bit after 6, probably about 6:15, we will have a guest whose name I'm going to botch because I haven't spoken with him in person, but only through the interwebs, as it were. Kyle Alarcon? I may have that entirely wrong. It could be Kyle Alarcon. But in any case, he will be coming on to let us know what's going on with his organization that he's closely affiliated with, whatdothlife.com, and all the musical-related stuff going on with that group that's been around in the Windsor-White River area for a number of years, and also a new compilation album for the American Civil Liberties Union compilation of local Vermont artists. So right up my alley here with Green Mountain Global, as you might know if you are a longtime listener, we focus on Central Vermont music and Vermont music in general, and also music of a social protest nature from the global and national scenes. So with that, we're going to be doing the global set. We're kind of mixing things up. Usually we do the Green Mountain set first and the global set after 6, and we'll just mix things up a little bit tonight. But we are also going to be having some great stuff from folks like Brian Dade and Andres Berry, the Cousins Project, and more. Also celebrating some birthdays, Ronnie Wood from the Rolling Stones and previously the Faces, and lots of other stuff. It started off with a brand new album. A brand new single from a woman that I used to play years ago. A few of her songs I haven't really kept up much, but this popped up in my world. I guess I'm on her email list, and from Northern Vermont, I believe. Allison Faye, formerly known as Allison Faye Brown, I believe. And this is Trust the Process.

Let's try that again. That's another song that we're going to be playing a little bit later. And I'm excited. I'm actually excited to hear that. But let's see if we can't shoot you over to Allison Faye Brown here in the meantime.

as well. And also fronts a honky-tonk band called the Rear Defrosters. You may see them down in the Brattleboro area. Before that, Lily Seabird with a song called Demon in Me. Love how it builds there at the end. Such a gorgeous cacophony of sound there at the end of that song there. She's from Northern Vermont. And Allison Faye starting it off with Trust the Process. 520, June 1st, 2026. Let's get back to it. This gentleman was the longest serving lieutenant governor in Vermont history. I think he served 8 years in that post. I was lucky enough to meet him a couple times, but way back when he was running for governor in 2010, there was a four-way tie on the Democrat side, with Peter Shumlin emerging victorious, with Doug Racine and Deb Markowitz and Matt Dunn all vying for the governor's office. We know that Peter Shumlin won. Brian Duby, the Republican lieutenant governor, went back to being, I think it was a commercial pilot, and lives in the Franklin County area. And I don't know how politically engaged he was, certainly not statewide, but I think he is locally. And he got real political, or somewhat, I should say, by the basis of this song and some of his commentaries in the Rural Vermont Rising group. That was the group of 15,000 so far that have come together as part of a Facebook group, really, this spring, the last couple months, in unity in their opposition to Act 181 and some related property rights laws that the legislature passed and didn't consider lots of the unintended consequences. That's the phrase, right? Anyway, Brian hired the talents of artificial intelligence to put his words to music, and the combination of the two, his lyrics and AI words, I'm sorry, his lyrics and AI's musicianship and vocals came together with this song, which I think is loosely called Act 181 Coming, Vermont Working Land Squeeze. So anyway, here it is. We'll give it a spin.

My name is Boomer. I'm the host of Sunday Night Flashback, which airs right here at WFVR-LP South Royalton, 96.5 on your FM dial, and streaming over the interwebs throughout the universe at WFVR.org. 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Tune in Sunday night, 9 to 11, right here, WFVR LP.

do tune in for Sunday Night Flashback and all of our great programs here at WFERLP. You just listened to The Map from Brian Dade. He's a central Vermont guy, somewhere up here in the one of the six geographic regions of Vermont called the Vermont Piedmont, my favorite part of Vermont. Kind of goes from White River up to Barrie and over to St. Johnsbury, all those foothills, so to speak. Not huge mountains, but a lot of great farming there. Not much in the way of steep terrain. Kind of the truest piece of Vermont in my mind. There's lots of amazing places that still retain the mantle of Vermont. And a lot of places I still haven't visited yet. Not a lot, but a few that kind of still hold out. The hills protect us from so much. Sprawl, for example. Anyway, before that, we had Woods Road, another great Vermont song. They talk about Interstate 89 there. That's Steve Mayone and Christina Stikos, the Cousins Project, who did that. That's a new release just in the last 6 months. And starting it off, of course, was our former lieutenant governor, longest-serving lieutenant governor in Vermont history, Brian Doobie, with that song about Act 181. And that was a law that was passed 2 years ago that when the details, see, they hadn't, like a lot of laws that are written with good intentions, sometimes the details aren't ironed out. And a lot of the details inside of that law, which was to take effect July 1st, 2026, weren't hammered out when they passed it in 2024. And over time, closer scrutiny over the last 6-8 months by a lot of folks in the rural pockets of Vermont discovered that there were a lot of unintended consequences there. And, you know, it sugared out to what was originally described as a housing bill to open up more housing in urban areas, more urban, would also, in the rural areas, the so-called Tier 3, as opposed to Tier 1 and 2, which are the urban areas, the Tier 3 areas were then going to be put more limitations on their property rights in the rural parts of the state. So while it was supposed to open up and lessen the impacts of our famous environmental regulation law, Act 250, while the Tier 1 and 2 were intended to be loosened, the Tier 3 stuff was definitely tightening and going to throw a lot of property owners into a huge permitting process, which if anybody's gone through the permitting process in Vermont, Act 250 and wastewater, it's really arduous and time-consuming and very expensive. So this huge group of people got together and said, wait a minute, this is not something that's going to help us at all. So they got together and that song was one of the, you know, hundreds of thousands of different words that have been spoken on this issue in the last few months. Brian Doobie put that one together. So the good news is they did repeal those most egregious offenses of the Tier 3 stuff in that law and the regulations that they were going to throw people into who wanted to build an 800-foot driveway as well. So those were repealed, those parts of the law, which was great. And, you know, it catalyzed a lot of people across rural Vermont, which is a fantastic thing because all of us, you know, really need to get involved as much insofar as we can with, you know,
an economy that has really hit the skids and heading down, it's hard for us to maintain time to watch out for legislation. But as it concerns us in rural Vermont, we really have to be vigilant and pay attention, because most of the lawmakers of influence in the state house live in Montpelier and Burlington, so their microcosm, their vision of the world is through those lenses, and not so much the agrarian mixed socioeconomic diversity of rural Vermont. And so they don't really have that experience. And most of the people who live in Burlington and in more urban parts of Vermont aren't from here. So they don't value the traditions of Vermont as much as I think they should. So it's really incumbent upon us in rural parts of the state to really get involved and engaged. The legislature used to be a farmer legislature. That's why it met from January to April or May. And we've obviously largely moved away from that and need to get more involved again. So important. It's it is our life and our livelihoods. The other thing is that a lot of these bills that are written and that find their way to committee and to House votes are quite often written by non-governmental organizations, so-called NGOs, and they work closely with legislators. And so that revelation really sort of exploded this year as well, when folks understood, oh, this was written by Vermont Natural Resources Council or Vermont Conservation Voters. And that's all well and good, but these are nonprofit organizations that take a whole lot of money from government. So, they're typically not nonpartisan. It's kind of like when Yuri Berliner, exposed the fact, and he was a Democrat, wrote an article a few years ago, as part of National Public Radio. He'd been with National Public Radio for 20 years, and he revealed that, of the 88 employees of NPR, all 88 were registered Democrats. And, it's a case where we want to try to strike politics from policymaking, if that's at all possible, and not look at it through the agenda of these large corporate donor organizations like the Democratic National Committee and Republican National Committee. So anyway, that's the diatribe for today. It's really heartening that that so many people are now engaged. Like I said at the outset, 15,000 people on this Facebook page alone, which is great. And it has given pause to a lot of legislators. A lot of the legislators in the super majority, the Democrat, they're majority now, have decided not to run again, which is very kind of disappointing in a way. Real leaders, Philip Baruth, who was the Senate president, Allison Clarkson, longtime senator, been in that state house for 20 plus years. The Speaker of the House announced a couple days ago, Jill Kerwinski, that she is no longer running for office. She's quitting. There's rumors that Amy Sheldon, the House Environment Committee chair, may not be seeking re-election. So it's, in a way, it's telling that they're not running. It's somewhat revealing and somewhat disappointing too, because we all need to work on this stuff together. And as painful as this session may have been for some of those folks, we need to keep working together. And but I'm confident that we'll get perhaps stronger nonpartisan or less partisan representation going forward. So get involved, stay involved, be part of the process.
as they say. Didn't I have a song there at the beginning called Trust the Process? I don't even know what it's about, but anyway, a Vermonter wrote it, so I'm going to go listen to it. It's new to me just today. Let's go back to the music. This gentleman, this is the opening track of his newest album. I think it came out 6 months ago. From Manchester, Vermont. Fantastic, fantastic talent. Great writer and rocker. Andrus Barry. This is The Holdout.

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1: Today I walked

Will the season be okay? Can we make it to the next day? Seems like the tank is never full. Does it ever feel impossible? Not what I mean. How can I explain? Take plastic.

April Patterson Clemens there with a song called Campfire Days, which is a single on an upcoming release here, hopefully in the next 6 months. She plays now with Cobalt Tolbert, and I was lucky enough to go do an in-house session with them and did an interview, and I'm still cutting it up. I played some of it a couple weeks ago, but still cutting it up. She's really hugely talented, kind of this spiritual, ethereal kind of voice. Anyway, WFVRLP is what you're listening to, Free Vermont Radio. It's 6:02 on 6/1/26. And just before that, Campfire Days, we had Plastic is a Pest from the Vermont Farm Project. Those guys are going to be playing at Feast and Field this Thursday. I better double check that. Yeah, I believe that's true. I'm going to double check, though. I think Krishna Guthrie was last week. And the Vermont Farm Project, it was a theatrical event that parlayed into, well, they did all their own original music, so I'll get more information to you on that. And starting off was Andrus Berry from Manchester, Vermont, with The Holdout from his new album, Keep Moving. Green Mountain Global is brought to you by a number of sponsors we're super grateful to have interested in the show. And actually, I just received news that we're losing one of them because they're going out of business soon. But let's thank them anyway. Talking about Wit and Grit Restaurant in Randolph, Vermont. Their last day, I think, is going to be June 28th, end of the month. They've moved to Maine. Great fixture here for 5 years. My daughter was at one time the longest serving employee there for a couple of years. But they are moving on. Scan VT is also a sponsor in Bethel. Mountain Folk, the Tunbridge General Store, Royalton Memorial Library, Robin Reynolds, and the White River Partnership. Thank you, thank you, thank you. If you are interested in sponsoring a radio show or this one, give us a call at 763-2700 or check us out on royaltonradio.org. Call Todd Tyson, the program director, also 802-431-3433. Community radio can only be done with passionate, committed volunteers. Not a lot of time, you know, a few hours a week maybe if you want to try your hand at this or your voice or your whatever, your talents at this DJ thing. It's pretty easy, I think, and you would love it because everybody loves music. That's the one thing I've learned in my, how old am I? I'm not going to say. Many years on earth is that the best art form in the world, the most accessible, I think, is music. You can ask folks what their three or five favorite paintings may be, or their three or five favorite poems, and you know, their best photographs, and they may come up with some, but they're, you know, it's kind of a little bit of a search for some folks on different art forms. But music, boy, you ask somebody three to five songs of their that are favorites of theirs, and they can't stop. It's just too hard to choose. Really, best art form out there, in my opinion. Hey, and we're going to have a very special guest here. I'm going to play a couple songs here, and then we're going to talk to Kyle Alarcon. I think the C is a hard C, and he's in studio here with us, and we're going to be talking about a compilation album that he put together and the organization that he's part of, just achieved nonprofit status, and talk about all things music and creative social work. Want to give you a couple songs here in the meantime. This song was released today. How many years ago? 1970, I think it was. Anyway, a long time ago on June 1st. And great song from a great, great movie. Although I don't think James Bond movies are quite the thing they once were. But this is from the movie Live and Let Die, the title track from Paul McCartney and Wings.

0: Otis Taylor there from his album Recapturing the Banjo. I usually play, well, I haven't played Otis Taylor in a bunch of years, but there's a couple others that I love of his. He's kind of, he really did recapture the banjo, although I never had that album, but he really, I don't know, he's one of those people that brought, made the banjo relevant in a way that you couldn't make fun of it, which everybody likes to do in the music world. Before that, Paul McCartney and Wings with the title track from that great old Bond movie with Jane Seymour and her film debut, Live and Let Die. It's a great, great Bond film. I am here. It is 6:14 here, and I had mentioned earlier that we'd have a special guest here, and Kyle Alarcon is here on the occasion of a couple things. The main thing being this great compilation album that he put together with his organization, and wanted to talk about that with him. And disclaimer, I did submit a song, and there's a song of my own on the album as well, but in general, this is a great project, and it looks great, and I want to say welcome, Kyle. Thank you so much for coming.
1: Hi, thanks for having me.
0: Absolutely. Another person that's on the album is a friend of mine, Beth Monroe, and we'll play one of her tunes as well from the album and some others, but tell me a little bit about the album. I think I read today it's the 76th album or something like that of your organization.
1: Yeah, so I guess it's kind of hard to talk about this without talking about What Doth Life, but I'll try and start with just the ACLU album. Back in February, kind of when all the madness was happening, you know, with ICE, I noticed some of my musician friends were putting out new songs, protesty songs, like trying to, get their feelings out in that way. One in particular, this band called Chotis, a good friend of mine, they're from Claremont, New Hampshire. And, they had just put out an album earlier. I think it was in October or November, called a Car Crash Compilation. And one of the songs on there, Ash, he made a music video for, and he put it out in February. And I watched that and really just took notice of the song. And it just inspired me to put a call out and reach out to some of my other musicians' friends and see if they had anything that was along the lines of a protest song that they've written recently, or even not recently, but something that they wanted to put out there and then maybe hopefully do something good with it. So I got a decent response from a few people, and we decided to do a compilation and donate all the proceeds to the ACLU to kind of combat the nastiness out there right now. But as you said, this is our 76th release. Is that what it says on there?
0: I think, yeah. I read that earlier today somewhere.
1: Yeah. So What Doth Life, it started as a just kind of like a musician's co-op or like a little collective back in 2010. And it was me and like five or six of my friends. Because growing up, we would always, we'd had bands together. And, you know, bands will play together for like a few years and then break up and then reform as something different. Like in our youth, you know, going to college, getting jobs, you know, it was hard to like keep one band together. And so what we decided to do was create this kind of collection, or not quite a record label, but some sort of banner to put all these bands under. So at least when a band broke up, people could still recognize the name What Doth Life and be able to associate it with the kind of music that we champion or promote or make. And from there, it's grown bigger and bigger, and we started putting on shows. And every album that we released under the What Doth Life banner had been, you know, a pay what you want free album on Bandcamp. And I guess, yeah, we're up to 76 now. A lot of compilations, a lot of just albums from the various bands over the years. But the compilations were really something that made us stick out and got us like some pretty decent press. And yeah, we're just trying to keep it going. This ended up being our biggest compilation ever. 32 songs, 32 artists on this thing, which edged out, I think the previous one was maybe 28. So that's the story of that.
0: I love it. That's that it perfectly dovetails with my show.
1: Yeah.
0: Because I started this show in 2013 because I believed, and I'm a native Vermonter and, you know, somewhat self-righteous about it, but I just kept coming across all kinds of great music in central Vermont in particular. I mean, northern Vermont, Burlington has its own scene, and there's a lot of incredible music up there. But I just thought, there's so much music. I have to start a radio show to celebrate Vermont music, central yeah. Vermont music. So this is right along those lines. And then also, well, when we'll get into the ACLU stuff, my show has moved in that same direction towards social protest music.
1: Mm.
0: So I have the first half is Green Mountain set, and then the second half is Global set. And if I can get Vermont music like you've got, that is also social protest. It's like, oh, I hit both.
1: Yeah.
0: Both categories, which is great. So this is sort of like what I dreamed about doing years ago.
1: Cool.
0: Is putting together all kinds of, and I don't have, you know, I'm older now, so I don't have my finger on the pulse of what all is going on, but it's so good that you're doing this. So did you start with a certain genre in mind, or what, how did it evolve?
1: Yeah, so What Doth Life had always been a little left of the dial. A lot of kind of weirder music. We really championed music that was either too weird or too abrasive to really fit into like the bar scene.

0: I mean, a lot of the bands you can see around here at bars or clubs or whatever end up being like cover bands, which is great and all. I know like people, the venues want to get butts in the seats and you know, that has a wide appeal hearing songs that you know, but we really wanted to amplify the voices of more God, I don't know, just weirder music.
1: Well,
0: So I think
1: maybe non-commercial.
0: yeah,
1: Is
0: for sure,
1: that a way to
0: non-commercial. Yeah.
1: describe
0: Yeah.
1: it as
0: I mean,
1: well?
0: I say weird as a compliment, really.
1: Right,
0: Like
1: right.
0: it's just some we have on some of our other compilations much more bizarre stuff. This one, I think protest music just lends itself to folk music in general, so we do have like a lot of folk stuff on here. But there are some like odder tunes on there, I think.
1: Yeah, I think new. What was there? You've got some post-punk stuff on here.
0: Yeah.
1: I forget. Was New America? Was that one of them?
0: Is that
1: I
0: the
1: forget.
0: Dead Street Dreamers one?
1: Yeah, yeah,
0: Yeah,
1: yeah.
0: they're out of Rutland.
1: There's a lot of good post-punk out of Rutland.
0: Yeah. Shout out to Nick Grandchamp. He's
1: Yeah,
0: a
1: yeah, yeah.
0: great guy.
1: Yep.
0: He was one of the people I initially reached out to
1: Right.
0: to judge if we could do this comp.
1: Yeah, everybody raves about Nick. I think I've met him once. Is he playing with Krishna Guthrie now, or is that
0: I don't
1: Phil
0: know.
1: Henry? I'm not sure either. But
0: Yeah.
1: his name's always thrown around with the Rutland Killington crew.
0: Yeah.
1: I'm familiar with some of
0: Yeah.
1: those
0: He's
1: guys.
0: such a positive guy too, and he's a great guitarist. He totally shreds and yeah. But that's like music that's definitely you wouldn't really hear in like a bar or restaurant because it's very loud and punk rock and yeah, boisterous.
1: Right. We talked a little bit before about Vincent Freeman up at the Underground in Randolph, and he had to remind me sometimes that in the search for social protest music, punk is kind of at the one of the
0: Oh,
1: genres at the
0: absolutely.
1: top,
0: Yeah.
1: at the
0: Yeah.
1: absolute top. And I'm like, oh yeah, of course it is. I just haven't done a lot of punk. I did some punk and some grunge and whatnot. I'd forgotten, like
0: Right.
1: how damn important punk is.
0: Yeah, for sure. Yeah, it's very counterculture
1: Yeah.
0: has its roots in that.
1: Yeah, absolutely. And as far as non-commercial music too, like I've on this show and in conversation, sometimes I'm guilty of maligning pop music a little bit, and I shouldn't. Because I think what triggered it for me is when I saw a lot of really talented, not a lot, but a couple in particular, Burlington outfits go in that direction. I just couldn't, I never went there with them. Medela
0: Oh yeah. Okay.
1: and who was the great Carolyn Rose. I don't, do you know her?
0: Yeah.
1: And she kind of went in that pop direction, and Grace Potter too, a little bit. And I never quite understood. That's my own ignorance,
0: Yeah.
1: I kind of resonate more with your approach of like, let's get exposure to those genres of people who are getting out there creatively. They have something to say, but they're not probably going to get radio time.
0: Right. Yeah. No, I mean there I do like a lot of pop music and I think it is kind of an easy genre to point and laugh at, I guess. I don't know. It's 'cause it's culture enjoys or societies enjoy relationships and having like hearing the familiar thing, I guess. And a lot of pop music is just reiterating on that familiar feeling because, just like children's rhymes or something like sticks in her head like certain melodies and so that gets replayed a lot. But I think there is a lot of really cool pop artists out there that take that and can mix a little bit of like the weirder stuff in with it so it's kind of like sneaks it under the radar or does melodies with unconventional instruments that can really yeah make it more interesting. And yeah, Medela is a group I think I really enjoyed them. Jer Koons, I think,
1: Right.
0: was their bassist. I've worked with him a bunch. He's produced a few. Actually, one of my bands. So, like you, I also have some songs on this compilation. But Tinker Bullet, he actually produced that song that's on there. He recorded us in his studio up in Jericho, which is called Jer and Co.
1: Oh,
0: And I
1: cool.
0: didn't realize.

0: realize that pun until I got there.
1: Oh, right on. Yeah, he was a he was sort of, I read about him years ago that he was like on track to be the next John Mayer or whatever. He
0: was
1: kind of in
0: that
1: world.
0: He was pretty big for a while, like when he was a teenager, I think. I think he like he kind of had like a Justin Bieber look about him. I think he was going to be like a teen heartthrob. And then, yeah, I don't know what happened, Jer. Let us know.
1: Well, yeah, I don't. Whatever article I read made it sound like, well, he went into the deeper part of music, and it was all about integrity, not necessarily by him, but the writer who wrote this article made it sound like he, you know, and he did. He created. He helped Caroline Rose, I think, get big, and boy, she was a funny one too. I'm trying to find the song. Do you know it's called Tinkerbell?
0: Tinker Bullet is the name of the artist.
1: Oh,
0: and
1: okay.
0: I think the song's called Medicine Man.
1: Okay.
0: And it's kind of like a hard rock, almost metal. But that's actually so we're actually playing the White River Junction Pride at the end of June, I believe. But we played our last show at Higher Ground back in December, and our singer went off to Chicago. But that's kind of like a genderqueer outfit that I play bass for, and the two other musicians, Corey Sulliver and Jane, God, I can't remember her name. She's gonna get so mad at me now. Jane Boxall, that's it. Who is like a marimba player and drummer. Both just phenomenal musicians. Really loved playing with them, but the whole album that we did with Jer was kind of about trans people and transitioning and finding your own voice. And it was something I was really proud to be part of and support.
1: And that's Tinker Bullet.
0: Tinker Bullet, yes.
1: And how long have you guys been for a band?
0: Oh, God, like 3 years, 3 or 4 years? Not too long. We only have that one release. And actually, I think we just released a live album too, which was done at Stage 33.
1: In Bellows Falls.
0: In Bellows Falls, yeah.
1: Right on.
0: Shout out to them.
1: Safe for Radio, I'll play a little clip of it.
0: Yeah, play a little clip. It'll be okay.
1: We'll go for there. This is Medicine Man from Tinker Bullet.

0: Medicine Man from Tinker Bullet. Tell us about that.
1: It's the disclaimer that Corey says before every time we play it is that it's against Trump because it's kind of from the point of view of Trump, like doing all these things that he's doing. And, you know, and a sarcastic response to that, I suppose.
0: Who's writing the song about the wrestling stadium that he's building on?
1: I'm sure someone is.
0: On the White House lawn.
1: Yeah. Get in touch with us. Send me it.
0: Oh, my goodness. Yeah. I spend too much time talking in politics here, so I'll try not to talk too much about it. But I did contribute to some conversations today, and I just don't have time for Trump anymore. Like, I went through that phase, mm-hmm. and I'm just like, okay.
1: And we get it now.
0: Yeah, and he's not – what I hope people are starting to sort of turn the corner on is this idea that he's some independent, autonomous carnival barker. He's a carnival barker, but he's very well vetted by people way above him, is my mm-hmm. contention. It's like, okay, if we bitch about Trump, we have to look even higher and realize, oh my. And it's a little terrifying too, because you go, okay, wait a minute. The people who are in charge of everything are greenlighting this guy. Mm-hmm. And then, you know.
1: Heritage Foundation.
0: Yeah, and the tweets. Well, and even above them, I contend that the globalists that run the World Economic Forum and the United Nations, they would never let him. I think they're much more powerful than the Heritage Foundation even. And they're more global in reach, and I don't think they would allow him to do what he does. I have a much better sense of humor now since I stopped getting I'm super active, but I
1: at some point you just gotta, you know,
0: it will burn you up.
1: Yeah.
0: It's and I get it. I was there. I remember when he won his first term, I had a staff of 9 people, and I had to go in the day after Election Day in 2016. And my staff, aside from the one libertarian, were all devastated. And I kind of was, but I'd sort of realized, I think, hindsight's 2020, I don't know. I felt like if he's saying the things that he's saying on the campaign trail, and he hasn't been, and the charges that are, he's going to probably win this thing. And so I was a little bit insulated, but everybody was so upset and so upset for so many years. But anyway, it's good that we get the energy out and get these songs recorded and people feel like, you know, it's a sense of catharsis.
1: Yeah,
0: a lot of the social protest music, right?
1: Yeah, and just the response we had, like I said, like this is the largest one we've had, largest comp with 32 people. Like it does make me feel a lot better to have all those submissions and everyone really having something to say and expressing themselves. It really like makes a community. Really, there's so much camaraderie among the artists.
0: Yep. Now, where did you start in music, or where did you grow up? Is this Were you native to this area, or native to music, or both?
1: I consider myself from Vermont, but I think any Vermonter would not, because I wasn't, you know, third generation here. I was born in California, but I moved here when I was about 3 years old, and I moved to Windsor, and I've literally been in Windsor pretty much my entire life. Like, went off to college, came back.
0: You get a proviso because it's the birthplace of Vermont.
1: Yeah, that's right. It used to be the capital for a hot minute.
0: Right.
1: Yeah. I minored in music in college. I was originally a music major until the money thing kind of hit me, and I was like, all right, I can barely afford to stay in college. I don't think I'm going to make a lot of money in music, unfortunately, when I get out. So I switched to communications, and then I just minored in music. After college, I took a job at Dartmouth College, being a communications assistant at the Institute for Information Infrastructure Protection, which was like a cybersecurity consortium, just in the admin office. So I did that for quite a while. That's about when What Doth Life started. So I was kind of doing two things. And then I had a debilitating injury. I had a tumor in my spinal cord and had to go on disability, was kind of bedridden for a long time, was in a wheelchair for a long time, and couldn't work anymore, really. Like, I was just laid up all the time, and that's when I really tried to pivot into music harder, because I had the time, and, you know, an hour and a half of practice a couple nights a week was something I could, I think, do, and I did, you know, not doing a 40-hour work week. So that's when I really started hitting the music harder. And then as I recovered, everyone seemed to want me to join their band, and I had a hard time saying no.
0: Mm-hmm.
1: So yeah, I play in six bands now. Tinker Bullet, one of them, The Pilgrims, McAsh, Carton, Foe in Love, and Derek and the Demons. Those are the six bands I'm in now.
0: Nice.
1: And then I've had, like, you know, various projects over the year. The Jobs was another big project I had for a while. But yeah, just been doing the What Doth Life thing as much as I can. And yeah, I play guitar and bass. In school, I did saxophone, but because of my injury, I don't have the breath control. I don't have, like, a whole lot of muscle control in my core. So I don't do that very often. Certainly never live, but sometimes, like on the last Pilgrims album, I played a lot of saxophone on. But that's, you know, you're in the studio and you have all the time in the world. We self-produced that one, so.
0: Right.
1: Yeah.
0: With What Doth Life, I'm so unfamiliar with it, but I was able to join the event that you guys had. You did What Doth Rumble, which is, mm-hmm, like an annual event, I think, for a bunch of years, and then you did it 1 year in White River 2 years ago. I was able to join for a panel discussion about social protest music there. Okay. But I don't know much about What Doth Life in general. You started it. You're the president.
1: Yeah, me and my friends. I mean, our titles are pretty loose. They're only there because that's required by the bylaws to
0: right,
1: have titles.
0: Right, sure.
1: But it was me, my best friend, Brennan D'Angelo. He's really like a powerhouse behind it. Ryan Hebert, Tim Knapp, Davis McGraw, Faith Wood, Joey Finley, who used to be on the Main Street Museum's nonprofit, and we kind of poached her. She really helped us get the nonprofit status. But yeah, we started this festival back in 2019 in Windsor. There was this building called the Farmers Exchange, and now it's just called the Windsor Exchange. That's where the festival started. It started as just a half day event. We had like 13 bands, or no, not even. We had 11 bands the first year. And then 2020, of course, we couldn't do it. And then we were back for 2021, 2022. We kept doing them at the Exchange in Windsor. And then the Exchange got shut down because they're doing construction down there and building a new skate park. And then it got sold. It used to be privately owned and got sold to the town. So while they were shut down, we ended up moving it to White River. So we did our first one there a couple years ago. 2024. And then we did it again there last year. And that was, by this time, the festival had grown to 2 days and three different stages. I think we had over 30 artists. I don't remember exactly how many. But yeah, that's been like a huge thing, because we gave a venue to all these left of center artists and you know, place a venue for them to play, not at a bar, and not worry about trying to appease a crowd, just getting their art out there, which was really cool. And a lot of like really fresh artists. We had a smaller stage. I remember this young person from Windsor. Their name is Rain, and they came up to me at the festival, or not the festival, I don't know, it was like a couple years ago at some show. And they said it was their dream to play a What Doth Life show. And I was like, oh my God,
0: wow.
1: This weird thing we just started as whatever, like 10 years ago. And they're like, I think 18 or 19 now. And it just warmed my heart. And we ended up getting them on the the bill for like a couple shows at the Main Street Museum. And then they actually played the festival last year at our acoustic stage, and it was phenomenal. And it just, they're very talented. And I was just so happy to like be able to like, you know, a fresh young artist, giving them a venue to do something. And I really, yeah, I want young people to keep making music, because it seems to be, on one hand, it's easier to like record and do things on your own. But on the other hand, like it seems like the social aspect of that has kind of suffered with social media and people just being online instead of going to these shows and connecting in person and starting a band. I think having bandmates is really important and really good for a musician's development.
0: Yeah, absolutely. Keeping the live scene going is critical. Everything you just said about the social media stuff is, you know, a lot of people say, well, it makes it more accessible to the world. Well, yes, but it takes away in some ways the structure of the single versus an album.
1: Oh yeah, that's something we've experimented with a lot. One of my bands, The Pilgrims, we just like putting together albums, and then after we did a album called No Focus, I think that was in 2016 and yeah, it was so much fun to record like these songs and put them together and like figure out the order and stuff, and then it makes a big splash and then it kind of goes away and you put all this work into it and things like the culture just moves on so quickly. So then we pivoted and started doing just singles and releasing singles like once every few months with like music videos, and that gained a lot of traction. But it just wasn't as satisfying, like creatively, I think.
0: And do you think anybody is doing the reverse order at this point? Because I, you know, find myself part of these conversations about the value of an album and the start to finish and the artwork and the narrative thread of it all and whatnot and concept albums and all that versus the single. But like, can't you do both? Can't you have the vision of a whole album? Let's even say it's a concept album, and then I don't know how it is for a band, because I've never been part of a band, but I could see doing it myself and then choosing to release the singles after I'd at least conceptualized the album. Do you see that happening at all?
1: Yeah, and I think like a lot of bigger artists, like major label artists, they have their album and then I think they just kind of release singles until one like kind of takes off. And then when it takes off, I think that's when they decide to drop the whole album so they can maximize their purchase or the price. But still, like, I don't know. Like, it still feels like once you release the whole album together, everyone has access to it and it can kind of just fall off. I think music videos are probably the best way to get your music out there, just because everyone's online anyway, so it grabs attention. But even we found that, like, not even a whole music video, just little 20 to 30 second clips are like the most you can get from people's attention spans online anyway. So I don't know, there is definitely value to an album, because I think people can like listen and digest it, and those are the people that really care. But as far as like trying to get your name out there so you can keep getting shows and having the money to make new records, like, you do kind of have to play the game. So
0: and that sort of fits with old traditional marketing idea of mnemonic or mimetic, or what am I trying to say, there's our lawnmower, our Monday Monday mower. It's part of our soundtrack here at Royalton Community Radio. It's brought to you by Toro and Briggs and Stratton. It's every Monday in the summer now. I forgot. So we'll put some music on. Any particular song? We'll do a little clip here.
1: I would love to play the Chotis one, but you can have
0: Dealer's
1: Choice.
0: And that's the first one,
1: that's
0: right?
1: That's the very first one. I put it right at the top.
0: Yeah, it was very arresting in when I listened to it this morning. It was a great start to an album. Let's do that. This is the track one from the Solidarity, a compilation to benefit the ACLU album. This is Chotis with Ash.
2: I burnt all the hot.

0: showed us there with Ash. Great tune. Great way to start an album, too. I enjoy that. I want to ask about the way you made the selections and put this whole thing together, because I, you know, having done my own album and I have a couple poetry collections, sequencing is so important. How did you happen to?
1: Well, I think you're going to be disappointed first, because I didn't really do too much. Like, I did a little bit. I just wanted to make sure there is such a variety of genres on this album. So yeah. I really wanted to like make it as random as possible, so that like,
0: okay,
1: you know, you don't just listen to like the beginning of the record. You got to like listen to everything to get to like the songs that maybe you connect with the most. Or the genres you personally enjoy the most. Like, I really tried to there'll be folk songs and then an abrasive punk song and then like a silly ska song or something.
0: I like that because then you're trying to, I mean, when you have a collection of different artists too and so many different sounds, it's not like you're going to have a consistent thread throughout, and you're trying to grow love of music in general, of all genres. Mm-hmm. Yeah. So you got somebody like me who's not a, you know, I'm not an old country fan, for example, or, you know, an early punk fan, but I'm going to be forced to listen to it. And that's how I listened to this album, and I enjoyed it that way, because I did pick up on, I didn't understand the sequence. I was like, he's got a weird sequence here, but it's because it reflects all that. And I ended up listening to songs that I maybe wouldn't have like really spent time on because of the way you did that. That's
1: good.
0: That's pretty cool.
1: Then my strategy worked.
0: Yeah, it's and with take me through 76 albums. How the heck did you do that?
1: I mean, they're not all me.
0: Right. No. Yeah. I know, but I mean, but
1: just slowly and surely, I guess. Like we kind of opened it up. If people wanted to like release something under our banner for the longest time, like we, you know, we had this Bandcamp account and people could release a lot of stuff on it. Certainly anything that I ever did, and you know, me being so promiscuous with my bands, being in everyone's band, they all ended up, you know, under What Doth Life in one way or another.
0: Because What Doth Life, if you had to define it, is it, because you have your hands in everything. You're promiscuous band member, yeah, apparently, but you're also an engineer, yeah, a music promoter, a nonprofit leader. And What Doth Life, is it more of a platform and marketing, but and you just might happen to play on some of the music and engineer some of the music?
1: Yeah, I think it is just Ryan Hebert, another founding member, described it as a brand with nothing to sell. So it's just kind of this banner that people could look to and kind of know that they're going to get some hopefully interesting music and local music.
0: Yeah.
1: And now that we've like pivoted into a nonprofit, like our goal is really to just elevate local musicians and promote them, be it helping them record a record, helping them form a band, connecting them with other musicians, giving them a venue to play, and just social media promotion and marketing, stuff like that. Just trying to get the word out, connecting them with publications, or, you know, it's really just trying to spread the word of music, yeah, of local music. That's basically the overarching mission.
0: Yep. And that totally resonates with me. That's kind of the reason that I started Green Mountain Global was, you know, basically that, as I said earlier, to celebrate local music. When I did a book review series a long time ago, it was all Vermont books. And, you know, there's something about, and I have a degree in geography from UVM, so, like, that's how my brain works. And do you think my contention is correct? Because when I started this show, I said, well, I think there's more talent here per square mile, musical talent, than just about anywhere. And of course I'm a native, so I'm gonna say that.
1: Sure, yeah, we definitely have our bias. Honestly, I think talent is everywhere. I would love to be like, no, we're super special, because I think we are super special, but like I think it is a manner of being able to like get it out there. I think there's just so much stuff And it is so easy to make music and put it out there these days that so much just gets lost in the noise. And I think the fact that we can, you know, listen to this compilation and be like, oh, wow, there is a lot of, like, really great music around here really makes me feel good about what Doth Life is doing, because we can give voices to these people. But, you know, I think objectively, like, if I were to go somewhere in the middle of the country, I'm sure I could find some like-minded musicians who are trying to do their own thing. And it's just a matter of, like, organizing them and really, you know, I think there's a lot of, there's two ways to look at it. A lot of people, I think, and this isn't so much true these days, which makes me happy, but there was a lot of, like, competition, or, like, bands thinking that they were better than another band, or like, oh, why'd this band blow up? Like, we do way more interesting things. And a lot of that, of why one band will get bigger than the other, is just promotion, unfortunately. It's not necessarily speaking to the quality, because that's subjective anyway. But these days, and especially within What Doth Life, and maybe this is just because we've gathered a lot of like-minded people, but they're all very supportive of each other, even if it's like outside their genre. Everyone is very supportive of each other, which makes me so happy. But yeah, I think being able to like point to any kind of group, whether it's like geographically located or genre or, you know, any kind of group, you can find talent. Yeah.
0: And the beauty of something like Make Music Day and what you just said, it's like bringing music to everyday experience for every kind of person.
1: Mm-hmm.
0: Right? And like Make Music Day reminds us like that, you know, everybody's got a musical cell in their body somewhere.
1: Yeah,
0: even
1: sure.
0: Though like people like my mom would be like, oh, I don't, there's no music. And it's like, well, you know, at the beginning of this, before you jumped on, I mentioned that I think music is the most important art form. Everybody is a fan, at least, if not they're a consumer, if not a producer. And to bring it to life, that's pretty darn cool. I think I like your idea better than my contention, which may or may not be true, that this is a pretty much a hotbed of musical talent in Vermont, because I think you're right. But there is something about there's something about everywhere, every place.
1: Yeah.
0: If you can, you know, I mean, I was going to say the natural world, you know, in Iceland and, you know, Silverton, Colorado, or wherever, these extreme places, or Vermont, but mm-hmm. It's really everywhere.
1: We're all humans.
0: Yeah,
1: we all have that, I think, in us.
0: Yeah, and it's, I don't know, I always go back to that Mickey Hart idea. He was the, you know, famous drummer for the Grateful Dead, and I don't know what he specifically said about it, but he was into the science of drumming, and I don't know that he said it was related to your heartbeat, but mm-hmm. Beck wrote a song called Your Heart is a Drum.
1: Yeah.
0: Something intuitive and spiritual about music more than anything else, I contend, is there. Well, we've got just a couple minutes left. I want to close out. I was going to play this Of Conscious Mind tune featuring Jacob Breitbach also. Just looking to see what we've got. Yeah, 4:11. Which puts us to right now. Where do we find your music and this album?
1: So if you go to whatdothlife.com, that's our website, you can find all of our shows, all of our releases, blog posts. There's a link to this album on there. I think it's like the very first post.
0: Yep.
1: But our Bandcamp is whatdothlifevt.bandcamp.com. And then you can find us on social media, whatdothlife on Instagram and Facebook. We have a YouTube, a lot of live stuff and music videos on there. Go Google us. You'll find us.
0: Great. Yeah. What Doth Life? This is Kyle Alarcon that's been joining us here today, June 1st, 2026. And thank you so much for coming on.
1: Thank you for having me.
0: Absolutely. Any way we can help, if you want artists to, you know, you got a release coming up. We're trying to do more in studio, so come back.
1: All right, great. Thank you.
0: Cool. And that's it for our show. We're going to close out with most of a song from this compilation. Solidarity is the name of it. This particular one is a favorite of mine, Of Conscious Mind, featuring Jacob Breitbach, with a song called Carry On. Have a great week, folks.

Good morning. It is 7 o'clock. You are listening to the Friday Morning Mix here on Royalton Community Radio. Beautiful Friday morning it is, too. Already 57 degrees here at the studio. And going to be a high of 82 degrees today under partly sunny skies. So a beautiful day for sure. Glad you could join me this morning. Before we get into the music, let me take a moment here to say thank you to some of the folks whose generosity makes this program and other programming possible here on Royalty Community Radio. I want to say thank you to Hoyt's Healing Hands, Crossroads Bar and Grill, I Care For You, Integrity Energy Solar Professionals, Dave Mascavita, Tom Wells, Scan VT, the South Royalton Market, the White River Valley Herald, and Vermont Law and Graduate School. Thank you all for your generous support. We appreciate it very, very much. All right, let's get going on your Friday morning. Hope it's off to a good start. 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
1: Okay, it's 7:20 right now. You're listening to the Friday Morning Mix here on Royalton Community Radio. Pretty nice morning out there. We'll go talk about the weather in a minute, but let's review what we've been listening to. We started off with Al Kooper this morning, and I Got a Woman, a song that was back in 1950, a big hit for Ray Charles, as a matter of fact. Al Kooper, pretty accomplished guy. He started a band in

Strayhorn, recorded in a 1956 album, I believe it was, called Blue Rose. It was an interesting album because one of the first albums where the singer and the orchestra were not in the same studio at the same time. Duke Ellington's band was touring the East Coast, and Rosemary Clooney was on the West Coast in L.A., very pregnant and couldn't travel across country. Ellington was on tour. He couldn't get to L.A. So they recorded the Ellington Orchestra, sent the tapes out to L.A., and then they dubbed her voice over that. One of the first times that's ever happened. Willie Nelson after that with Hello Walls. And we end the set with Leon Redbone and Some of These Days. Let's take a look at the weather right now. It's pretty nice out there. It's kind of cloudy-ish, but not too bad. It says partly sunny today with a high near 82 degrees. So nice and warm day today. Another beautiful one. Tonight, mostly cloudy with a low around 60. Saturday, well, not so much. 60% chance of showers and thunderstorms, mainly before 3 p.m. Could be a thunderstorm, as I said. Could be heavy rain at times in one of those. High about 76 degrees. Saturday night, scattered showers and thunderstorms, mostly cloudy with low around 60 degrees. Sunday, showers likely, 70% chance, high of about 71 degrees. Sunday night, mostly cloudy, then gradually becoming clear with a low around 49. And Monday is sunny day with a high near 76. And the week gets progressively warmer after that. Look ahead there. Tuesday is 83. Let's see. Wednesday is 85. Thursday looks like it's another 85. So summer's getting here pretty fast. Yeah. All right. Let's get back to music, shall we? 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

0: 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Hi, I'm Paul Kiffner. I'm the host of the Monday Morning Mix program, 7 to 10 on Monday mornings. Lots of fun music to get your week off on the right foot, so tune right in.
1: Okay, it's 7:41 right now. You're listening to the Friday Morning Mix here on Royalton Community Radio, and I hope you're enjoying the music, and I hope you're enjoying this fine Friday we've got. Maybe you got the day off. That'd be wonderful. Anyway, what have we been listening to? We started off with Billie Holiday, one of her signature songs, Lover Man. Followed that up with John Lennon, a live solo acoustic performance of his anthem, Imagine. We heard Harry James' orchestra from 1944. That was Dick Haynes, the vocalist on You Send Me. Pink after that with Try from her album The Truth About Love came out, I don't know, maybe 15 years ago or so, something like that. Count Basie and his orchestra ended the set from 1940 with a tune called Easy Does It. Well, you know, the Royalton Farmers Market is starting up this Sunday, June 7th. It's going to go from 11 a.m. to 2 p.m. on the green in South Royalton. Going to be a farmer's market and an arts festival as well. Going to have some performers there each week. This week, it's going to be Sable Ensemble and Albert Calmoo. Well, let's see what that's all about. But anyway, mark your calendar for Sunday, June 7th, and every Sunday until late September. 11 a.m., 2 p.m. on the green in South Royalton. The Royalton Farmers Market is back. All right, good to see it. Let's get back to music now. 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
1: All right, it's 8 o'clock right now. You are listening to the Friday Morning Mix here on WFVRLP South Royalton. Good morning to you. I hope your morning's going well. It's a beautiful day out there. Going to be warm today, about 82 degrees. Not bad, not bad at all. Okay, well, what have we been listening to? We started off the last set with Rare Earth from the 70s with I Just Want to Celebrate. We heard Amy Mann after that with You Could Make a Killing. Frank Sinatra from 1941 when he was with the Tommy Dorsey Orchestra. We heard his rendition of Hoagy Carmichael's Stardust. And we ended the set with Al Stewart from 1976 with Year of the Cat. All right, it's top of the hour, so I want to acknowledge some of the underwriters here at Royalty Community Radio. 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

right, it's 8:22 right now. You're listening to the Friday Morning Mix here on Royalton Community Radio. Good morning to you. Hope your day is going well. It's a nice day out there. Get out and enjoy it if you can. We started the last set off with Millie Small from, I believe, 1965 or 66. She came out with My Boy Lollipop, big hit for her. Then we heard Rex Stewart and his 52nd Street Stompers with Backroom Romp. Now, that band actually was members of the Duke Ellington Orchestra with Ellington himself at the piano. Hank Williams after that with Hey Good Lookin'. We heard Little Anthony and the Imperials from 1959 with Shimmy Shimmy Coco Bop. Ray Charles followed that with You Don't Know Me, a song that was a big hit for country singer Eddie Arnold back in the late 50s. I think he actually co-wrote it as well. And Ella Fitzgerald with Imagination, the Jimmy McHugh, Johnny Burke classic. Ended the set with the Quotations, a Brooklyn doo-wop group that made a very imaginative recording of Imagination in 1961, excuse me. All right, weather. Well, let's see, right now it's going to be partly sunny today with a high of 82 degrees. It's already up to about 63 now. Tonight's mostly cloudy with a low around 60. There's a 60% chance of showers on Saturday. The chances increase as the day goes on. High of about 76 degrees. Saturday night, chance of thunderstorms, chance of showers, 40% chance with a low of 60 degrees. Sunday is a partly cloudy day with high of about 71, but a 70% chance of showers later on in the day. Sunday night's a low of 49 degrees with decreasing clouds. Monday's a beautiful day, sunny with a high of 76 degrees. So there you go. A little bit of showers over the weekend, but warmer. Yep. All right, let's get back to the music. 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

0: My name's Carl Newman, and I've got a weekly gig I call The Breakfast Club, which airs every Wednesday morning from 7 to 10 on Free Vermont Radio. Now, there's nothing that helps me to make sense of life and to find joy, consolation, and beauty in it so much as a good song. 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
1: Okay, it's 8:40 right now. You're listening to the Friday Morning Mix here on Royalton Community Radio. Good morning to you. Start the last set off with Louis Armstrong and his orchestra from 1952, a tune called Because of You from an album he made for Verve Records called Satchmo Serenades. We have Sam Cooke from 1958, a song that he wrote, You Were Made for Me, one of his first tunes to get on the charts, as a matter of fact. Jimmy Rogers from 1930, Standing on the Corner, Blue Yodel number 9. The background musicians there were Louis Armstrong on the trumpet and Louis Armstrong's wife, Lil Hardin Armstrong, on the piano. They were good friends, by the way, Armstrong and Jimmy Rogers. Louis Armstrong was a great admirer of Jimmy Rogers' music. Barry White, You're My First, Last, My Everything. Unmistakable voice of Barry White. And we end the set with Gene Krupa and his orchestra from 1944. Anita O'Day, the vocalist on Bolero at the Savoy. 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Follow us at Royalton Community Radio on Facebook and Instagram so you never miss a beat. And also, another way to stay up on what's happening here at Royalton Community Radio is to get our newsletter. 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And as I say, keep abreast on everything that happens here at Royalton Community Radio. Always something going on. Always something going on. 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

0: Hey, Cat. It's 4 o'clock in the morning.
1: I just left of this studio. Here we are in Harlem. Everybody's here but the police, and they'll be here any minute. It's high time. So catch this song. 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

0: 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Donations should be directed to the Town of Royalton, Post Office Box 680, South Royalton, Vermont, 05068, attention, Lovejoy Fund. And thank you very much.
1: Okay, it's 9:01 right now. 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Good morning to you. This is the Friday Morning Mix on a beautiful Friday morning. Hope you have the day off. Hope you're enjoying the music. We're starting the last set off with the Everly Brothers, and this is the last song I'm ever going to sing. Fats Waller after that with the Reefer Song from 1934. No secret that the old jazz folks certainly did like their reefer, right? Bob Dylan after that with Bob Dylan's Dream from 1963. From 1936, we had Willie Bryant and his orchestra. I'm Grateful to You, the name of the song. Jack Butler was the vocalist. Loretta Lynn and Conway Twitty after that with Louisiana Woman, Mississippi Man. And we end set with Martha Reeves and the Vandellas with Nowhere to Run. All right. Well, before I go any further, I want to say thank you to some more of our underwriters, folks like Dave Mascavita and Tom Wells, two of our longtime generous underwriters. Thank you, gentlemen. Also, ScanVT and Bethel, they proudly support Community Radio, and it's your local source for digitizing family memories and preserving important business documents. 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Thank you to those and all of our underwriters and supporters. We appreciate it very, very much. All right, well, now let's talk about supporting your local food shelf, because, you know, every week I tell you at this time, it's getting worse and worse out there for folks. Gas prices are going up, food prices are going up, and folks' budgets are stretched pretty thin. And for some folks, that means they have to turn to the local food shelf to get a decent meal on the table. And the food shelf depends on you and I to help keep the shelf stocked. So I want to take a few minutes and give you some information about how you can locate and contact the food shelf in your town. So if you have the means and the will to do so, maybe you can help out. If you're over in Bethel, the Bethel Area Food Shelf is located at 129 Church Street, serves residents of Bethel and Barnard, and it's open every Monday from noon to 1 p.m., every Thursday from 5 to 7 p.m. You can give them a call at 802-234-5513, or you can visit the website bethelvtfoodshelf.org. In Chelsea, the food shelf is located in the United Church of Chelsea. That's at 13 North Common. They're open the second Tuesday of every month from noon to 1 p.m. and the fourth Tuesday of every month from 4 to 5 p.m. You can call them at 802-685-3146. In Randolph, the food shelf is located at 12 Prince Street. It's open Monday, Wednesday, and Friday from 3 to 5 p.m., Tuesdays from 1 to 5 p.m., Thursdays from 5 to 7 p.m., and Saturdays from 10 a.m. to noon. 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The Lighthouse Food Shelf in Sharon is located across the street from the Congregational Church at 55 Route 132. 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In Tunbridge, the food shelf is located at the corner of Route 110 and Potash Road in the Parish House. It's open every Friday from 4 to 6 p.m. The number there is 802-693-0098. Here in Royalton, the food shelf is located at 2995 Route 14. It's open every Thursday from 11:30 a.m. to 1:30 p.m. and again on Thursdays from 5 to 7 p.m. For information about the Royalton Food Shelf, you can call 802-763-7633 or go to the website reddoorchurchofsoro.org. 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You can do what you have to do when you want to do it. So if you want to learn more about that, you can go to BaleVT, that's BaleVT.org, or you can email mutualaid@BaleVT.org. Do whatever you can, because as I see the need never goes away, unfortunately. In fact, it becomes greater as time goes by, it seems. All right, let's get back to the music now. 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
1: Okay, it's coming up on 9:24 right now. You're listening to the Friday Morning Mix here on Royalton Community Radio. Good morning to you. We started last off with Kiss and Shout It Out Loud. Followed that up with Otis Redding and These Arms of Mine. Bob Wills and his Texas Playboys after that did Corrina, Corrina. We had Jimmy Dorsey and his orchestra from 1942 with Perfidia. And the Beatles with Savoy Truffle after that. Ended the set with Buck Owens and the Buckaroos and Crying Time. All right, I want to take one more look at the weather out there. It's about 69 degrees, going to get up to 82 today in the partly sunny skies. Tonight, mostly cloudy with a low around 60 degrees. Tomorrow, isolated chance in the showers in the morning, increasing to likely showers, 60% chance in the afternoon, high of 76. Saturday night, showers continue, maybe a thunderstorm too, with a low of 60 degrees. Sunday, 70% chance of showers, high of 71. Sunday nights, a low of 49 under decreasing clouds. And Monday, the sun comes back with a high of 76 degrees. It's going to be a very nice day. All right, let's get right back to music, shall we? 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

0: On Saturday, June 6th, the music rolls all day long at the Ranger Gravel Bike Ride at the Tunbridge Fairgrounds. 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
1: 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You're listening to the Friday Morning Mix here on Royalton Community Radio. We started the last set off with The Doors and Light My Fire. The Brooklyn a cappella group The Persuasions after that did Ain't That Good News, great old Sam Cooke tune. Prince and the Revolution ended the set with Raspberry Beret. Well, we're in the home stretch of the Friday Morning Mix, so why don't we get right back to the music, shall we? 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This is Royalton Community Radio.

All right, you are listening to the Friday Morning Mix here on Royalton Community Radio. It's 9:56 right now. That was the Jimmy Dorsey Orchestra from 1944 with Grand Central Getaway. Before that, we heard Casey Musgraves with Follow Your Arrow. Thin Lizzy before that did The Boys Are Back in Town. We heard Helen Forrest with the Artie Shaw Orchestra with Day After Day. He started the whole set off with Chris Ledoux and Making Ends Meet. Well, that's about all I've got time for today on the Friday Morning Mix. I want to say thank you once again to Hoyt's Healing Hands, Crossroads Bar and Grill, I Care For You, Integrity Energy Solar Professionals, Dave Mascavita, Tom Wells, Scan VT, the South Royalton Market, the White River Valley Herald, and Vermont Law and Graduate School. Sarah Yetter coming in next with the Between Dreams, so be sure to stay tuned for that excellent program. Till we meet again, don't forget to take good care of each other, because it's never been more important than it is right now, folks. Thank you so much for tuning in. Thank you so much for listening. Thank you so much for supporting Royalton Community Radio. Have a great day. I'll see you next Friday.

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0: Participants at this lively meetup in New York City are all keyed up.
1: Go try it. It's unbelievable. To me, it's the best keyboard here. This is the second best.
0: These enthusiasts are not buying new keyboards, but building them from scratch or modifying old ones. Why go to the trouble? Well, humans have long strived to refine the tools we use to communicate, whether chiseling marks onto stone, writing on paper, or typing into a silicon-based machine. But the tools aren't neutral. Every extension of our minds reshapes culture and changes how our brains process information. Welcome to Big Picture Science. I'm Molly Bentley. We find out where these tools are headed, such as brain-machine interfaces, and the evolutionary origins of the human need to push our inner lives outward. In this episode, Outside of Our Minds.
2: Yes, yeah, so this is a reproduction of the old IBM BeamSpring keyboard, and these two are reproductions of the IBM Model F keyboards. BeamSpring keyboards came out in the 1970s.
0: Take a look at the keyboard on your computer, or if you're old school, on your typewriter. Does the layout work for you? Is it ergonomic? If not, this group can help you tweak it.
3: I'm Gordon Diggs. I'm the organizer of the New York City Mechanical Keyboard Meetup. This is our 11th meetup.
0: This year, producer Shannon Geary joined the keyboard enthusiasts, or Keebs, as they shared tips and sampled customized boards in the busy hall.
3: I just checked, and we have checked in 175 people.
4: Wow, that's amazing. Now, for folks who maybe aren't as familiar with, like, what mechanical keyboard building is, like, how would you describe it to someone who's unfamiliar?
3: Sure. So they are custom mechanical computer keyboards, and basically you're able to customize the size of the keyboard, the look and feel of the keyboard, the way that it sounds, really just sort of like you can really make it your own.
5: Can I type on this?
4: Yeah, absolutely.
5: Oh, wow. It really feels satisfying.
0: We had a hunch that this gathering of highly motivated toolmakers might intrigue anthropologists who study how technology shapes cultural evolution. I know one of those scientists personally. He's my brother.
6: I'm Alex Bentley. I'm professor of anthropology, archaeology, and computational social science at University of Tennessee in Knoxville. Most of our technologies in human history have had something to do with communication, and it makes total sense to me that people would be passionate about an interface that many of us spend hours and hours a day using.
3: But then you could also have sort of like smaller form factor keyboards, like 40% keyboards or 35% keyboards.
4: Got it. Okay, so kind of reimagining what people actually need to use the most while typing.
3: Yeah. And a lot of like smaller keyboards are designed around like moving your hands less. So I really like 60%.
0: We know intuitively why humans want better tools for communication, but these keyboard aficionados are passionate about improving the interface that connects bodies to that technology. Dr. Bentley explores the arc of human innovation over the past 2 million years in a book, Collaborators Through Time, how humans partnered with nature, technology, and each other. And he partnered with another scientist to write it.
7: I'm Mike O'Brien, anthropologist. I teach at Texas A&M University, San Antonio. It's all based on information and how we get information to each other.
6: The sequence, if we go way back before language, would probably start with grooming. You know, primates groom each other as a way of communicating, and then utterances, and then spoken language, and then stone, but also sculpture, cave art, pottery, bones, lots and lots of intermediary stages of communicating language. And then eventually we get to cuneiform and clay tablets and papyri and paper and printing and all the rest of it.
8: This is essentially the grandfather of a lot of more modern split keyboards in this style. Trying to find one of these was just an absolutely Herculean effort. I spent months.
0: Spending all that time to find or design the perfect keyboard puts the Keebs squarely on the long arc of human cultural innovation. In this case, it's humans striving for the most efficient interface to move their ideas from their minds into the world. But why bother externalizing ideas in the first place?
7: Oh, that's a great question. And we see this archaeologically, that once you start sharing information, that you don't have to keep everything in your brain. People starting to live closer together, interact, communicate with each other. It's not just so I can tell you a great story. It's to convey information and you can convey information. Two brains working together are exponentially better than two brains working side by side, but with very little interaction.
0: Dr. Bentley says that as humans, we store information outside of our minds. The development of writing was a major inflection point in human evolution. Whether we make visual marks by striking paper with an inked ribbon or by scratching lines in clay, writing is a symbolic representation of thought.
6: So some of the earliest writing from about 3500 BC are actually marks on pottery, accounting for the contents, for example, how many things are in this pot. The origin of writing was not to express ideas, but was probably to count things. Then as cities become more and more complex, there are reasons to reach more and more people.
0: Once humans committed their ideas to durable media, then those ideas could influence each other.
6: Along the Silk Road in Western China, there's a cave called Dunhuang. And around 850 BC, it's filled with tens of thousands of manuscripts. They're about Buddhism, Taoism, Zoroastrianism. They're in Chinese and Tibetan and Sanskrit and Turkic. And it's a library filled with information. And the way that a human being is going to be able to come up with new ideas or a group of human beings is going to be able to come up with new ideas and new ideas build into more new ideas is probably going to be through a library rather than simple forms of language. So I think the biggest transition for language as thought is the accumulation of written texts that allows us to combine more ideas and tear them apart and rebuild them and form new stories and new inventions and everything.
9: What is it about written word or the typed word that is so valuable to humans?
6: Well, it's the principal means by which we transferred information to the next generation. So the famous Hammurabi Code, which had rules about everything, even about, you know, how to make beer. And as people started to live in densely populated cities, so increased the number of different specialisms. Some people were scribes, or some people served the temple, some people made stone beads, some people were merchants, everything. We become more and more fractionally expertise on different things that allow the city to function. And eventually, just the transmission of that expertise has to be done in writing, or at least some form of storable media. It goes beyond the point of being able to transmit orally.
0: Some cultures that do not have written language have a different relationship to objects and time.
6: Some groups that have been observed in anthropological ethnography that have simple language, they also tend to have simpler kinds of ways of perceiving the world. For example, a group called the Piraha in Amazonia did not have something called recursion, a feature that's supposedly universal in language. And they had no color terms, a rudimentary counting system, and they had no words for things like all, each, or every. And when somebody left the village, they used a phrase called it gone out of experience. And one of the anthropologists who described them as living almost entirely in the present, so that when you left the village, you were gone out of experience.
0: The evolution from oral traditions that relied on memory to written expression that offloads memory to stone tablets or eventually tablet computers required us to adopt different skill sets. But did it also change our brains? Mike O'Brien.
7: The brain that we have today is probably pretty much the same we've seen for about 40,000 years, but it's wired differently.
9: I feel often, Alex, that I don't know what I'm thinking until I can write it down. And often when I write in my journal by hand, that is when I really understand what it is I'm thinking and I can process my ideas. In other words, what I'm trying to say is our tools and our habits change the way we think and maybe even retain or understand our own thoughts. Sorry, that was kind of long and meandering.
6: No, that's absolutely the case. And effectively, that piece of paper is like a storage unit for your thoughts. And you're able to put more thoughts on that piece of paper, even writing, than you would be able to just thinking out loud. As for whether language is thought or writing is thought, for those of you who remember being in math class and doing pre-calculus or geometry or calculus, you definitely do not think those thoughts. It requires the pen and the paper. Same goes for writing poetry. It doesn't just all come at you. Well, I might take that back. Maybe it does for some. But there are definitely forms of writing that very obviously supersede what anyone could think in their mind. Because we construct systems of language, of writing, that allow us to construct more complicated thoughts. Mm-hmm. And this is why I think you mentioned that you feel a certain connection with your thinking process when you're writing on paper. There is a difference between writing on paper and writing on a keyboard.
9: What is the difference? Keep going.
6: Writing on paper is spatial, it's visual, and it's very intuitive. And the keyboard, you know, the QWERTY keyboard, QWERTY, of fascination by all those folks that you mentioned at the convention, that is a historical remnant of, as many people know, the early typewriters, and it was an effort to keep the typewriter keys from jamming. So when we write with a keyboard, we're actually constrained to, you know, the symbols are laid out in front of you in some kind of a preordained order that makes no sense really in terms of your thought process. And so I think many of us relate to the fact that that actually we can only think clearly when we write on paper or we go for a walk. There are many different realms of thought that map onto the way that we're communicating with others or with ourselves.
0: As so often happens when I talk to my brother about these things, I need to mull them over, and taking a walk is a perfect way to do that. Thanks for the suggestion, Alex. We all need a break like this from our devices, and yet we can't quit them. We are hooked on that instantly available, searchable information, and anthropologists have thoughts about how that is changing culture.
6: The simple answer is that we're overwhelmed with information, but we've been overwhelmed with information for a long time. I mentioned the library at Dunhuang having 50,000 manuscripts, and that's 850 AD. So most of our written history is a time of when we can't process as much as out there. But lately, it's the exponential growth in information and the way that it's sent to you on your feed and in algorithms and so on overwhelms people so much that they just pass on the worst quality information. Just almost by definition, for a meme to spread out to hundreds of millions of people in one day means that nobody has had the time to think it through very deeply. Otherwise, it couldn't spread that quickly and through that many people. So what does that do to our culture? Well, I think it's pretty obvious what it's been doing to our culture. The media that has the most volume of messages sent isn't the most reflective or nuanced. Rumors and gossip can spread much faster, and it's not about the truth of the story. It's about what grabs the attention. Expertise just gets left behind amid all the noise.
0: Some say that noise is getting louder. Of the many examples of tools that have reshaped communication culture, from paper to printing press to computers, Drs. Bentley and O'Brien say that one shoots to the top of the list. The question is, Where is it taking us?
7: We can't escape the fact that AI is the greatest example in the history of humankind. People think that things like ChatGPT have been around forever. No, it's not even 4 years old, and everybody uses it.
6: And many of us have already done this. We're starting to offload cognitively into AI, and we're going to be very reliant on AI doing this filtering for us. It could go either way, in my opinion. It could be very helpful for us to sort the wheat from the chaff. And it could also go the opposite way, where it puts the bias towards what's popular or new on steroids even more. And we start recycling a lot of the content with the help of AI. So your question is really important right now as to where we go from here. And we really need to think about the particular ways that AI and large language models train on existing language.
9: Is it possible that because AI draws on our vast knowledge, I mean, that's how these large language models learned. Humans were the ones that put information into the internet to begin with. If the quality of our reasoning or our critical thinking and if our thinking becomes less nuanced, then goes back into the computer and the large language models AI learns off of that, won't that degrade the quality and the intelligence, if I can use that word, of AI?
6: It sure will. And keep in mind, it's early days. It's, you know, it's been a few years since November 2022. And that's nothing compared to in the past, generations would vet information. You know, folk tales 5,000 years old, plenty of time for them to be vetted. A study that we have in review right now shows subtle changes in the language of scientific abstracts from 2023, because lots of scientists now use ChatGPT to at least help them proofread their abstracts, if not help them write it. And yes, as AI and humans together produce more and more text together, that becomes part of the training data for AI. And there is a phenomenon that is predicted that could be a problem called AI model collapse, where basically what's going in is the same as coming out. It's like breathing your own CO2.
9: Well, Alex, you have convinced me to write up my notes by hand after this interview. Thank you so much for talking to us.
6: Yeah, thank you. And keep writing by hand.
0: Alex Bentley is a professor of anthropology, archaeology, and computational social science at the University of Tennessee in Knoxville. Michael O'Brien is an evolutionary archaeologist and professor of history at Texas A&M University. And their book, A Result of Expressing Their Ideas into Computers via Keyboards, is Collaborators Through Time, How Humans Partnered with Nature, Technology, and each other. Coming up, the visual symbols we use to communicate are not universal. How do you put a language with no alphabet on a keyboard?
10: There was sort of an assumption baked into the keyboard as a concept, and that assumption can be summarized as one key, one symbol. Well, that doesn't work for Chinese.
0: The history of the Chinese keyboard next, as Big Picture Science continues outside of our minds.
11: 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These aren't headlines. They're deeply human moments that show how progress happens one step at a time. You can find The Persistence Lab now on your favorite podcast platform.
12: Yeah.
3: Yeah, you have a few standard deviations from QWERTY.
4: Different arrangement of numbers and letters, yeah. Or some of them, you know, taking away numbers and letters.
3: Yeah, both COMAC and DVORAC are just rearrangements of a standard keyboard. So the letters just move around. All the modifiers and numbers are in the same place.
9: As hackers and makers at the New York City Mechanical Keyboard Conference provide each other with input about their inputs, they are following the keystrokes of a long line of resourceful innovators going back to the first products released for the computer age.
10: Printers, monitors, and keyboards, none of these things in, say, the 1980s, out of the box, off the shelf, worked for Japanese, Chinese, or South Asian scripts, Southeast Asian scripts. A lot of modification had to happen.
9: The early keyboards made in the West were designed for English. A few dozen keys on a standard keyboard accommodates the 26 letters of the Latin alphabet, A, B, C, D, and so on. But Asian languages use tens of thousands of characters, many of them complex, instead of an alphabet. And the early keyboards didn't have the real estate to include them. So hackers and modifiers, or mods, who were keyed up about this, got to work.
10: Silicon Valley and the, let's say, the American computer market owes a massive debt of gratitude to modders and hackers that took their off-the-shelf machines. They go in kind of under the hood, so to speak, of the computer, and they move around wires. They break terms of service. They violate all sorts of legal deals, but they do it in order to make something work better. My name is Tom Mullaney, and I'm professor of Chinese history at Stanford University.
9: The author of a two-part series, The Chinese Computer, A History, and The Chinese Computer, A Global History of the Information Age, Dr. Mullaney discussed with Seth Shostak the often forgotten history of the development of the Chinese computer, providing us with another example of how our communication tools have shaped culture.
12: Well, it seems to me, Tom, that the biggest problem would be input. I mean, this keyboard that's in front of me at the moment, yeah, it has about 100 keys, double that.

0: Also say, what you type is what you get. If I want the letter Y to appear on the page, or T or K, I find that symbol on a key and I push it. And I expect in the very fiber of my being that that symbol is going to appear on the screen or on the page. Well, that doesn't work for Chinese. That doesn't work for actually a very, very large number of languages. And so in order to make the keyboard work for a writing system like Chinese with, let's just round it up to 100,000 characters, you have to think of it in a different way. You have to abandon the idea that what you type is what you get, one symbol, one key. And you have to assume a different relationship between the keyboard and language.
1: Well, maybe you can tell me how that works. I mean, is it
0: sure.
1: simply that I hit a key and instead of getting a letter or a stroke, as you might be tempted to do for a written language like Chinese or Japanese, that it might give you a whole sentence or a whole phrase?
0: What you're doing when you type or when you input in Chinese is you're giving the computer a set of instructions or criteria. You're giving qualities of the Chinese characters that you want. The computer is taking that information and saying, you know, saying, okay, well, if this is what the user wants, let me go into computer memory and bring back all of the Chinese characters that match that criteria. And I'm going to present those options to the user in a little pop-up menu, this little screen that follows you along as you type and constantly, dynamically gives you different options. So I'm typing in the letter B, then the letter E, then letter I, and let's say I'm using a phonetic input system in Chinese. This is a way of writing out the sound of a character. What that input method editor, the computer program, is doing is with every single keystroke saying, okay, what characters do I have, Chinese characters, do I have in memory that begin with the sound of B? Oh, wait. Now he typed in E. Okay, now I've got to throw out half of the things I brought back, because now what he's after is something that starts with B, E. Oh, wait, he typed in I. Now I've got to throw away half of the things I just suggested. And the computer is constantly showing the user, showing the typist, the characters that match that criteria. And then it's up to the typist to look at that pop-up menu and say, yeah, I want option 3 or option 6 or option 1.
1: So the computer is, you know, using its knowledge, its memory of the language that you're trying to input here to try and guess
0: yep.
1: what character you're trying to input. And then it puts, you know, the possibilities that it's found on the screen, and you check one of those, you decide on one of those. Does this mean you have two screens? I mean, is that the way it's done?
0: Two screens, that's right. Chinese computing, Japanese computing, Korean computing, and actually many other non-Western writing systems have two screens, not one. And the pop-up menu doesn't just give a crude one-time statistical guess, putting the most common, the second common. It also pays attention to what you just typed, the context of what you're writing about. And it can make smarter and smarter and smarter guesses, so the input system also learns.
1: Sounds like it gets better with time. And so the obvious question is, well, you know, consider the contemporary situation. I can type maybe 50 or 60 words a minute, one of my greatest accomplishments, I think. How do you compare the information input speed that I can achieve using a Western language with using a Chinese computer?
0: Well, if we use the classic kind of Guinness Book of World Records way of thinking things, we know who the fastest recorded typing speeds on an English keyboard are. And what we also know is that the fastest recorded input speeds in Chinese now exceed the fastest recording typing speeds. Why? This is the question. It has to do with the fact that the absolute ceiling, the speed limit, the maximum speed limit of input is higher than the ceiling of typing. And we know this. We knew this back in the 19th century. We knew this in the late 1800s. If you walk into a courtroom, the stenographer, whose job it is to create a faithful verbatim transcript of that, is never, ever using a Remington or an Olivetti or a QWERTY typewriter. They're using a special kind of typewriter called a steno typewriter. and

0: we don't have to go into it, but I'll just say the Steno typewriter is one of the only real examples of English input that have existed in the 19th and 20th century. There are a few others, but it's this special machine that works similar to Chinese input. And the reason that stenographers in courtrooms use it is that not a single human being on earth could ever keep up with the speed of human speech using a Remington typewriter or even a keyboard. But if you sat down with a, you know, with an input system, you can. And in fact, the maximum speed and input is much, much higher than the maximum speed of typing.
1: I have to say, I had an uncle who, in fact, was a court reporter. And he had one of these keyboards. He showed it to me. I was just a kid. I didn't know what the point was. But, you know, now I ask, well, okay, so obviously he could keep up with spoken communication. I could just sit there and talk at him, and he could get all that down.
0: You could record a whole sentence in one keystroke. Objection overruled is one chord. It's like playing a chord on a piano. Is one chord is objection overruled. That's how they keep up.
1: I think what's really interesting here, from an engineering perspective, maybe a science perspective, is the fact that the QWERTY, as we call it, the QWERTY keyboard, can be adapted to input Chinese characters. It's ideographic and not alphabetic. This means that I have to, A, memorize the sequences for a lot of these characters, building up these characters stroke by stroke. And there are lots of characters in these languages, right? There are tens of thousands. So how old am I before I can write them? I mean, do I ever get very good at it?
0: Oh, you get very good at it very quickly. Remember, you're not building it up stroke by stroke. You're still, Seth, you're still stuck in the model of the Western. You're not spelling anything. You're not typing anything. So think about this. If I asked you to type the word cat, you are literally C-A-T. That is like how we assume it works, right? That's not how it works. Now imagine a world in which your goal is not to type cat. It is to find cat. So for the first Chinese computer, and this was developed at MIT by a person who spoke not a word of Chinese, they discovered that when you are trying to find a word rather than trying to spell a word, you actually have to enter fewer keystrokes because all your job is to find a match. And so suddenly they stumbled upon auto-completion, what we now call auto-completion. So that's how it gets really fast, really quick.
1: Is this going to lead to faster input for those of us in the West? I mean, to take advantage of this possibility?
0: Oh, you could do it tomorrow. This is a technique or an approach that is available to any language anywhere in the world. The question is, we have a keyboard in our mind. The power of that assumption of what writing is, the power and the depth of the assumption of what is natural for language, what is hard for language, what must be so difficult. And all of that is pure imagination, pure fiction.
1: But the bottom line of all this is, okay, how many bits of information, in the kind of the formal sense, how many bits of information can we convey with this method, you know, per minute, per whatever, per second? And that's determined not by the method we use. Ultimately, it's determined by our brains, right? I mean, this is just the wiring of our brains, and this is as fast as we can go.
0: Yeah, oh, absolutely. I mean, there is a speed limit. The speed limit, you could say, is the speed of literally our wetware. It's the speed of the optic nerve. It's the speed of, you know, and that has been measured, the throughput of the whole system, the whole human organism. That's been measured. What is the actual amount of data going through? Now, what's interesting about stuff like generative AI is it's just lifted that speed limit. And I'm not saying that's a good thing. I'm not saying it's a bad thing, but that's how I would put it. And now people can technically write at 20,000 words per minute.
1: Well, Tom Mullaney, I want to thank you very much for speaking with us.
0: That was a lot of fun. Thank you, Seth.
2: Tom Mullaney is a professor of Chinese history at Stanford University and the author of a two-part series, The Chinese Typewriter, A History, and The Chinese Computer, A Global History of the Information Age. Well, now we turn to you, Roland, for some perspective about about what it means, this cultural march in technology to improve the way that we communicate.
3: I think, Molly, what Seth was talking with Tom Mullaney about, it's all about compression of information. And I suppose what's interesting then is with this typewriter approach, which is a bit like predictive text, is you start, he starts typing out the first bits of the Chinese sound for cat, and suddenly all these ideograms pick up and you say, right, that's the one. And he says it's much more efficient at capturing the idea. I think this is what really interesting for me is how you compress the amount of data that goes into an idea.
2: And probably the reason that predictive text works so well, at least for me, and it's quite humbling, is there's a limited combination of letters or words that I tend to use. So the computer seems to know what I'm about to say next because I'm not exploiting the whole, you know, range of what I could be saying in word
3: or
2: thought.
3: No, absolutely. Again, this is the compression. You know, if you think of the literal numbers of combinations of letters that you could put together, if you've got 26 letters in the alphabet and you can put them in any order and have repetitions. If you play a game like Wordle, you quickly realize that most of those combinations never come up. And that's why Wordle is a game that you can actually play.
2: Auto completion is fast. AI is faster. But what if we do away with pesky keystrokes altogether?
4: Just kind of cutting out the middleman and using brain signals to control those devices instead.
2: Next, hooking our hardware directly to our brain's software as big picture science continues to go outside of our minds.

0: While our keyboard enthusiasts modify input devices to improve efficiency, neuroscientists and other researchers are engineering technologies that do away with mechanical interfaces altogether. In the ultimate merging of bodies with technologies, these systems connect to the brain directly.
1: Hi, I'm Betts Peters. I'm a brain-computer interface researcher based at Oregon Health and Science University, and I'm the treasurer of the Brain-Computer Interface Society.
0: Brain-computer interface technology, or BCI, is also referred to as brain-machine interface, or BMI. Both refer to providing direct pathways from the brain's electrical output to the input of a digital device, either by electrodes on or in the brain, or non-invasive technology.
1: My first professional job was working for the local chapter of the ALS Association, so helping people who had lost their speech or their hand function or both to find new ways to communicate and control a computer, control a telephone, and keep in touch with friends and family through technology.
0: Dr. Peters introduced Roland Pease to this new world of wiring our thoughts, beginning by dispensing with the myths about it.
1: So a lot of media reports about brain-computer interface will refer to it as mind control technology or things of that nature, but it really is more analogous to a mechanical keyboard than you might think. This is just people who have lost, in most cases, or never had the ability to control their muscles to do something like type on a keyboard or move a mouse. And so it's just kind of cutting out the middleman and using brain signals to control those devices instead.
2: And those brain signals, they're electrical, essentially.
1: Mm-hmm. Yeah, just electrical impulses happening within the brain. And instead of moving your finger to press a key, you're using your brain to make a selection. So it's not like the system just knows what you're trying to say and it's going to, you know, tell your innermost thoughts and speak them out loud without your control. It's still the user is very, very much in control. And that's why we call it an interface. It's an interface between the human who's controlling the computer and that computer that they're controlling.
2: And so instead of having a keyboard, what is it that you have on or maybe in your head to try and detect that electrical activity?
1: Yeah, on or in, exactly. There are both implantable and non-implantable types of brain-computer interface, or BCI. So the implantable ones are the ones that you hear a lot about in the news these days, especially with Neuralink. And with those, there is a surgery to implant electrodes either on the surface of the brain or kind of probing into the brain slightly. And they look a few different ways. So the Neuralink system kind of has these very, very thin filaments that a surgical robot threads into the brain in very specific locations for speech function or motor function or whatever they're trying to address. There's another company called Synchron that has what they call a stentrode. It's like a stent, basically, with electrodes embedded in it. They thread it in through a blood vessel up into the brain and then kind of expand it so that the electrodes are resting against the walls of the blood vessel, and then they can acquire the brain signal that way. There is a much better signal to noise ratio for the implanted ones, and there's a lot more you can do with them. That's part of the advantage. But I do think there's still a role for the non-implantable systems, and that's a lot of what the work that my research group has done has focused on. For non-implantable systems, you essentially, it's EEG. It's the same kind of technology that's used for looking at brain signals for like a sleep study or something like that, where you wear a cap with electrodes, or sometimes there's just individual electrodes, a couple of them held in a headband or affixed to the scalp with a certain kind of adhesive. Of course, that way, then they have to go through the hair and the skin and the skull and all of these layers that kind of affect the signal. And so you can't use a non-implantable BCI in the same way that you can use an implantable BCI.
2: But I can see the advantage that it's, as you say, it's less invasive. It's probably much easier just to get on with that. But again, these electrodes are just picking up the kind of electrical activity that represent your brain doing something, and you're then sort of interpreting that in some way as a typewriter, you say?
1: Yeah. So I'll start with the non-implantable systems first. The Most common type of non-implantable BCI system is known as the P300 speller. The P300 is a certain type of brain signal. It's called an event-related potential. So it's a brain signal or potential that happens after an event, a certain stimulus. And
2: a bit like an aha.
1: Exactly, an aha. And so in the P300 system, basically you're looking at a grid of letters on the screen, and rows and columns of that grid are being sort of flashed. So you might see the top row of all the letters is being flashed, and then there's a column that's being flashed. And you're kind of focusing your attention on one particular letter, and every time it flashes, either as part of a row or a column, your brain kind of goes, oh, that one. You kind of get that aha response. And so we have what's called a classifier, so an algorithm that can tries to learn the difference between what your brain does when it sees something not interesting. So when your letter isn't flashing and it's kind of like, no, okay, nothing interesting's happening here. The difference between that and when your letter flashes and you have that aha response.
2: I mean, this reminds me of the way that Stephen Hawking famously typed out his messages, his thoughts. He was twitching a muscle, I think, when he saw the right letter. Here, you're twitching a neuron, as it were.
1: Exactly. Like twitching a neuron. I think that's a good way to put it. Stephen Hawking had a little sensor that was mounted kind of on the edge of his glasses against his cheek, and he could twitch a little muscle in his cheek. And the computer presented options in a pretty similar way, flashing through rows and columns of a grid of letters on the screen. And when his letter was highlighted, he would twitch that little muscle in his cheek. So very, very similar.
2: I mean, I always imagined that to be very slow. Would this process be a lot quicker that you're working with?
1: So the non-implantable systems, no. It can be quicker than the kind of muscle twitch-based systems like Dr. Hawking used. And in fact, he was investigating BCI for himself toward the end of his life. But yeah, it is still a very slow way to communicate. Often the letters have to be presented several times because the system is kind of gathering evidence from multiple flashes and multiple brain responses to be really sure that, oh, okay, you wanted the A and not the B or the C.
2: But you're working with patients for whom even slow is better than not.
1: Exactly. Yeah, if your choice is between a slow way to communicate and no way to communicate, you're definitely going to choose the slow way. BCI, at least the non-implantable systems, it's never going to be fast enough to even come close to keeping up with natural speech like the way that we're talking now. That can be up to, 150, 200 words a minute. And with these systems, we're talking more like one or two words a minute.
2: I mean, you've come to this because you've seen the need, I presume.
1: Exactly. Yeah, as I mentioned, I worked with people with ALS at the beginning of my career, and there was a lot of things that we could offer them. The type of system that Dr. Hawking used with those muscle twitches, there's pretty advanced eye tracking now where someone can have their entire body still and just move their eyes to make selections on a screen, and you can type messages that way. But in more advanced cases of ALS, people do lose even that eye function. And so I met a few folks along the way where unfortunately I had to tell them and their families that the technology that's out there really couldn't do anything for them. So when I had this opportunity to join a BCI research group, I kind of thought, oh, this is the next frontier. This is kind of filling in that gap for the people who don't have anything that works for them right now.
2: I mean, how close are you to the kind of system you want? Have you already rolled it out to people? Are you still trying to experiment? Are there things that aren't quite right yet?
1: Oh, there are definitely things that aren't quite right yet. Unfortunately, for the work that we've done, and this is true of a lot of non-implantable systems, it tends to work really, really well on people without disabilities in a controlled lab environment. And then you take it out to the home of someone with severe disabilities, and they've got other medical equipment in the room. Their dog's barking in the background. There's other things happening that can either impede the signal or there is some evidence that the actual brain signals themselves can change in conditions such as ALS, that those brain signals don't look the same or act the same as in people without the condition. So we really haven't gotten it to work consistently well for the people who really need it. There have been some really exciting advances in the implantable space, though.
2: Yeah, tell me about.
1: The implantable systems, as I mentioned earlier, they have a much better signal-to-noise ratio. You don't have to go through all those layers of skin and bone and other stuff to get to the signals. Those systems are approaching the ability to essentially translate thought into speech. It's still with the user's intention. It's not just you kind of think something offhand and that's spoken out loud, but someone can imagine speaking and sort of intentionally imagine moving their mouth and tongue and trying to speak. And the computer can interpret those brain signals and classify them into computer-generated speech.
2: So that's very interesting. So okay, again, comes back to this idea of, typing with your fingers. To type with your fingers, you have to have the intention. The brain has to sort of send the instruction to your fingers to move this way and move that way. And I guess in the same way, when you're thinking about speaking, there are other neurons which are doing that thing of saying, okay, exhale now, rattle the voice box, move the mouth to shape it, and so on.
1: Exactly. And in ALS, for example, ALS is a disease that affects the motor neurons. So essentially the wires, if you will, that carry the messages from the brain to the muscles of the body to get it to actually do things. So the brain is still functioning. The brain is still able to attempt to send those signals to speech. It's just that the wires aren't working, so the messages don't get there and make the articulators move. It can't move your mouth and tongue. So if you have electrodes that are positioned in that area of the brain that's still trying to send those signals, you can pick those signals up. And then you just have to have the right algorithm to classify them and the right synthesized speech engine to put them out into the world.
2: Do you think in the future, I guess it would have to be at least a decade away, some of this technology may actually extend beyond those with disabilities to people who, I suppose, in a way, want to multitask even more? Maybe flying a plane by thought or something like that. That there are other ways this could be extended.
1: And in fact, there are definitely research groups that are working on other applications outside of the world of assistive technology for people with disabilities. And, gaming is potentially going to be a big market.
2: I mean, I've certainly heard in the past that with all these technologies, the gaming market is the one to lock into because the returns are so huge that everyone else benefits if you can excite the gamers.
1: Oh, absolutely. That then also opens up a world of entertainment for people with disabilities as well, and to have fun, to be creative. There are BCI systems that have been developed to create music and art and other forms of creative expression. And I think all of that is just going to make our world richer.
2: Bets, thank you so much.
1: Thank you. It's been a pleasure to talk with you.
0: Bets Peters is a brain-computer interface researcher at Oregon Health and Science University and the treasurer of the Brain-Computer Interface Society. Well, Roland, if we look at the big picture of some of the ideas in this show, it leads us to merging with our tools. We've been talking about how humans have taken their internal ideas and pushed them out in various ways. Up to now, our tools have remained outside of our bodies. What do you think it means to integrate our brains with our computers? I mean, where does the machine end and the human start?
2: Well, I'm going to do this, Molly. Okay, so I've got an idea. I'm going to start typing it out on my keyboard. That is thoughts in the brain that then turn into muscular instructions that go down the hand into the fingers, and then it comes up on the screen as a set of words and so on. So,
0: But you
2: in a
0: don't have any
2: sense,
0: wires in your head.
2: no,
0: you're
2: but
0: not
2: I
0: merging with
2: think it's
0: your
2: such an interesting
0: machine.
2: extension of what we're doing already, in a sense, that it's a more direct version. What I've heard, there was a really strange experiment I heard about years ago. When they were doing some of these brain interface works with monkeys, experimental monkeys at the times, and they were getting them to control a joystick, basically, to move a cursor on the screen. And they were recording the electrical brain patterns. And then at some point, they stopped controlling the cursor with the joystick, but just with the brain patterns. But partway through the experiment, they suddenly found that the monkeys stopped moving the joystick themselves, but the brain patterns were going on, and they were actually directly moving the cursor with their brains. And so even the monkeys could actually do this because it became instinctive. So I think it's, to extend that.
0: So the impulse is coming from the brain. The impulse is coming from the brain. In some ways, the interface is, it's not superfluous, but
2: that's... It gets shortcut.
0: It sounds like this is, we're on what is a very natural trajectory.
2: Yeah, I think it's very natural. It started with chiseling stones and grunting, and it's gone to sort of just plug in my brain.

This show would not be possible without the key inputs of senior producers Seth Shostak and Gary Niederhoff, assistant producers Shannon Rosgiri and Brian Edwards, and contributors Sikand Akbon and Roland Pease. I am the executive producer of Big Picture Science, Molly Bentley. The original music in the show is by Dewey DeLay and June Miyake. And this episode of Big Picture Science that looks at the technology that allows us to take our inner ideas and push them out is called Outside of Our Minds.

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And each week on All the Hacks, he teaches you to do the same, diving into topics like the 30-minute system he uses to automate his finances and the tiny habits he's adopted to buy back hours each week. 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
3: I don't believe there's probably anybody that doesn't feel the grief, the great grief for our time. The losses are beyond the counting. So we're being asked to be alive in this time when we can hold the grief and hold it knowing that the grief and the outrage that comes up when we see what we're losing, that pain we feel for them, is grounded in a deep caring.
4: That's Joanna Macy, and this is Alternative Radio. I'm David Barsamyan. This edition of AR features Joanna Macy, Deep Caring for the Earth. The challenges humankind faces, from the climate emergency to species extinction to terminal war, may be difficult to comprehend, but we ignore them at our peril. Looking away is a lot easier than facing reality. Viewing the earth as a giant shopping mall to be exploited is leading us to a literal dead end. The capitalist system solely cares about making money. Can a deep caring for the earth emerge that is nourishing and sustaining rather than recklessly exploiting it? What creative steps can we undertake to reverse the dangerous course we are on? The clock is ticking as our precious planet takes one hit after another. Can global society wake up to implement policies that will avert catastrophe? If not, Joanna Macy says, it's curtains. Our guest today is Joanna Macy, a scholar of Buddhism, general systems theory, and deep ecology. Her lectures and writing on work that reconnects provided a visionary force in environmental and spiritual activism. She's the author of World as Lover, World as Self, and co-author of Active Hope. And now, Joanna Macy, Deep Caring for the Earth.
3: What we most want, I believe, is to discover our true vastness, the immense life that is within us, the great, fertile, brilliant web of life that has brought us forth, to wake up to the company of other beings through space and time, and walk out of that little closet of self-concern that is conditioned by the industrial growth society, the consumer society, the late capitalist political economy, where we're being treated like a bunch of addicts that can't wait for the next fix, whether it's a car or a dress or the latest foodie, gourmet, whatever, as if we couldn't think of anything better to do with our lives than to see how much we can own or how much we can put in the bank, as if that were a measure of the life that is in us. And so I think there's a great yearning in each one of us to be free to rejoin that great family of beings, that great dance, the metaphors abound for what we yearn for and what we deserve and what is our birthright to have, to see the beauty of the world and let that be enough, to feel the depth of affection we have for all beings and each other and let that be enough, to work together for the healing of our world. Ah, that's more than enough. And it's amazing that we, at this point, we reflecting that and working with that with the students this weekend, how we were training our vision to see two amazing and apparently contradictory things that are happening at the same time in our world. Both of them unique. One is a transition to a life-sustaining society from a self-destroying industrial growth society, which sets its goals and measures its progress by how fast it can grow. Grow in what? Wisdom? Health? Happiness? One thing only. Corporate profits, market share. And when you have that kind of force driving you, it's a exponential, unsatisfiable, leads to a runaway system. And so the transition that we're in, that many of us, including me, call the Great Turning, I love the book about it that David Corton wrote. And I love the recognition by many of the minds that have been teachers to me that this great turning, this transition, is the third revolution of our journey as humans, the third we know about, and that it's fully as huge in scope and in magnitude as that first revolution in the late Neolithic 10,000 years ago, the agricultural revolution. That changed everything. Settling down, growing a surplus, growing more people, trading, learning to compute, to write, build silos, temples, stratified societies, etc. Changed everything. And then a bunch later, that second revolution, equally enormous in its effect on our psyches and on our relationships. That happened almost three centuries ago in England. And that was the what? Yeah, the Industrial Revolution. And again, that changed everything. The machine, the power of industrial technology, pulling people off the land into the mines and the mills and the factories, changing our relationships to each other and to the earth. And now, right on the tail of that, comes this third revolution. And I remember the first time I heard about this in these terms of third revolution was from William Ruckelshaus, who was our first Environmental Protection Agency head. And he said, the amazing thing is, whereas the first revolution, agricultural revolution, took centuries, and the industrial revolution took decades, maybe generations, this one, this third one, to sustainability, will have to happen in a matter of years, and will have to be a totally conscious operation. We will choose it. So not only is there this revolution, this great turning, but at the same time, and you know this, I'm just saying things you already know in your heart, that there is this great unraveling. David Corton uses that term, and I find it totally apt that the social and really the ecological systems, the biological organic systems that have been woven over the millennia, bringing forth complexity of form and intelligence, are being shredded by loss of diversity and by poisoning and by paving over, and by our heedlessness. So this is a time when you could get real depressed if you let yourself. And as a matter of fact, if there is I don't believe there's probably anybody in this room that frankly doesn't feel the grief, the great grief for our time. The losses are beyond the counting. So we're being asked to be alive in this time when we can hold the pain and not run from it, hold the grief and know that we're capable of that, and hold it knowing that the grief and the outrage that comes up when we see what we're losing, and some of these losses, many of them are irretrievable, that pain we feel for them is grounded in a deep caring. You look at that pain and don't let yourself be persuaded by mainstream culture that it has to do with some, can be reduced to some private pathology or neurotic pattern. Don't fall for that. If tears come up and rage for what is what our people are doing to the earth, don't let them be persuaded that this is due to some private craziness. Just pause for a moment and bow to that and say, ah, I'm capable of suffering with. I'm suffering with my world. Ouch. And you will know that it's wholesome and natural and unavoidable if you're alive. And then you remember that the literal meaning of compassion is just that, to suffer with. Ah, I am a compassionate being. I am alive as a cell in the living body of earth, and this body is in trauma, so of course I feel it too. So we're in this incredible moment, unlike any that I can imagine ever having happened before. This moment when everything we've ever had to learn about courage, about our interconnectedness, can be put to use. As we stand with this two possibilities right in front of us, the great unraveling and the great turning. And we don't know. We don't know whether we're going to pull it off. But we know that we're here as part of that work. And that we can engage in that more fully when we see its inevitability and don't require guarantees that we're going to see just how wonderful our little piece of it is. That we free ourselves from dependence on seeing the results of our own actions. So it's just amazing to me that being alive in this time, if you don't close your eyes and ears, is just like getting so many spiritual teachings. Wake up. Wake up. Wake up to your true nature as part of life. Wake up to your mutual belonging. Wake up to the courage that is in you. Let your heart be broken. It's okay. Actually, they say the heart that breaks open can hold the whole universe. It's that big. And in this time, then, it's so wonderful to be sitting in this room, in this place, where the teachings, the Dharma teachings, have been revered and kept among the many strands of the revitalizing of the spiritual life of our people. And how good to come here and see that in the Buddhist community and in Naropa, there is this environmental leadership program saying again and again, and you need to say that in Western Buddhism, which has a tiny tendency to think that the Buddha Dharma is given to us for our private tranquility. There's a little tendency there, in case you haven't noticed. Yes, so that you can get very calm and serene. And yeah. So I consider this sometimes, it can be a little case of premature equanimity. Because what I find in the teachings and in my brothers and sister teachings out of this tradition as well as others is that the spiritual gifts of this planet and the lineages are coming forward now in this time of crisis and need in order to bloom with fresher, stronger meaning than ever before, to help us walk out to find that we can be what we most want to be. Heroes and healers, part of the great transformation, part of the waking up. And we're not doing that out of some inflated notion of who we are, but rather stepping aside from what we thought were our strengths and our individual wonderfulness to let the power of life come through, the power of the earth, the power of our interdependence, the power of our relationships, the power of life itself, so much bigger than anything we could ever attribute to ourselves or our achievements. What a time to be alive. I think that all the religious traditions in this time have riches for us who would take part in the healing of our world. I think central in all the great earth wisdom traditions, indigenous traditions, Christianity, Sufism, Islam, Judaism, Hinduism, Tao, all of it, are there bringing forth gifts for us to find our true strength. But I want to talk a little bit about the Buddha Dharma and about being right here in the Shambhala Center, the Tibetan strain of it. I feel so grateful. My life was changed, you know, by when I went over in the Peace Corps with my husband to India. We were staffed then. We went over with our children, and I found that I got very close to a volunteer who up in Himachal Pradesh, and this was in the 1960s, was working with groups of Tibetans and a particular community of Tibetans, Kargyu Tibetans, who'd been very close to Chogyam Trungpa Rinpoche. And they were sort of like Dharma brothers together in the community of Tashi Jong. And I saw that in what they had experienced as they were leaving Tibet, fleeing the depredations of the Chinese and the occupation of Tibet, preserving the tradition that they had cherished. They were well acquainted with grief. They had seen how swift destruction can take over a people and its land, how fast it can be plundered, how quickly its institutions, even those most revered, could be insulted and demolished. It's like they expected some of this. And here is from the warrior song of King Gezar, written how many centuries ago? 8, 9 centuries ago, and doesn't it sound as if it were today? It goes, our earth is wounded. Her oceans and lakes are sick. Her rivers are like running sores. The air is filled with subtle poisons, and the oily smoke of countless hellish fires blackens the sun. Men and women scattered from homeland, friends, family, wander desolate and uncertain, scorched by a toxic sun. In this desert of frightened, blind uncertainty, Some take refuge in the pursuit of power. Some become manipulators of illusion and deceit. If wisdom and harmony still dwell in this world as other than a dream lost in an unopened book, they are hidden in our heartbeat. And it is from our hearts that we cry out. We cry out, and our voices are the single voice of this wounded earth. Our cries are a great wind across the earth. I can feel that. I can feel our cries ringing out and the yearning of our hearts like a great wind. And that it's appropriate. It's all right to feel that. Okay if the heart breaks. And then, later on, from this same community of Tibetans that I became sort of wonderfully wedded to in a way. That's one of the greatest things happened in my life, was that this community of Tibetan lay people and lamas took me in. And I would visit them when over the years, when I go to other places, other countries, back to my homeland, we would be seeing each other. And once when I went back, it was 1980, and Ronald Reagan had just been elected. And I heard Bashkin Tashi Jong people talking about a prophecy that was seemed to be coming true in our time, even though it was 12 centuries old. It was found in the Kalachakra Tantra. But it seemed to be happening for this generation now in the late 20th century. Well, what's it about? I said. And they said, it's about a very dark and troubled time. Well, I wanted to hear about that, being rather apocalyptic of my turn of mind. And as I said, Ronald Reagan had just been elected. And so I asked for some of the lamas to tell me about it. And this is the version of it. There, I found that there were different versions. One version I got from Taisitu Rinpoche, who had his monastery not far away. And when he spoke of it, it was in connection with a retreat that he wanted me to take for 3 years.

0: that. So, and I didn't really buy into that particular version of the Shambhala prophecy. And then another version that I heard was that it didn't really have to do with this coming of the kingdom of Shambhala. That's what the prophecy is. It didn't have to do with the outside world, but it was all a metaphor for one's internal battle or growth or enlightenment. Well, that didn't interest me too much either. But what did, and what I'm going to tell you, is the version of this prophecy that I heard from Dugu Chögyal Rinpoche. I'm going to tell it to you because it has given me my marching orders for the last 30 years. In pretty much his words. And as you hear this, you will hear the phrase Shambhala warrior. And you may recognize that this is a metaphor for the bodhisattva. That is the hero figure in the Buddhist scriptures, Buddhist world, the one who really gets it about our mutual belonging, our radical interdependence. And so they say the bodhisattva keeps turning back from the gates of nirvana to return to samsara till all beings, even to every blade of grass, is enlightened. So that kind of compassion. So here we go. I'm going to tell you the prophecy as I heard it from Dugu Chögyal Rinpoche, and I want you to hear it as if it is about you, which I actually think it is. There comes a time when all life on earth is in danger. In this time, great powers have arisen, barbarian powers, and although they waste their wealth in preparations to annihilate each other, they have much in common. And among the things they have in common are weapons of unfathomable devastation and death, and technologies that lay waste the world. And it is just at this time that, when the future of all beings seems to hang by the frailest of threads, that the kingdom of Shambhala emerges. Now you can't go there because it's not a place. It exists in the hearts and minds of the Shambhala warriors. And actually you can't tell a Shambhala warrior by looking at her or him, because they wear no uniforms. They bear no insignia. They wield no banners to identify them. They have no barricades on which they can climb to threaten the enemy, or behind which they can rest and regroup. They don't even have any home turf, because ever and always they must move across the terrain of the barbarian powers. And then he said, now the time has come when great courage is required of the Shambhala warriors. Moral courage and physical courage, because they are going to go right into the heart of the barbarian powers to dismantle the weapons, those armaments that are fabricated and deployed on air trigger alert. Yes, and the decisions that are made, they are going to go into the corridors of power to dismantle the weapons of mind. And he said, Joanna, mind this. This is very important. The Shambhala warriors know that these weapons can be dismantled because they are manomaya, mind-made.
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1: These weapons can be dismantled because they are mano maya, mind made. They are made by the human mind. They can be unmade by the human mind. Because the dangers that are coming upon us now are not brought by some evil extraterrestrial force or some satanic deity or even some inexorable, unalterable fate. But they arise from our actions, from our relationships, from our habits. They are made by the human mind. They can be unmade by the human mind.
2: So, now is the time, he said, when the Shambhala warriors go into training. How do they train? I asked. I was ready to sign up. And he said they train in the use of two weapons. What are they? And Dugu Trigyal held up his hands the way the lamas hold the ritual objects in the great lama dances of his people. And he said, one is compassion, and the other is insight into the radical interdependence of all phenomena. And you need both. One is not enough. You need the compassion because that provides the fuel, the motive force to move you out, to go where you need to go, to do what you need to do. And what it involves is this: to not be afraid of the suffering of your world. And if you're not afraid of the suffering of your world, then nothing can stop you. But he said, by itself, that's not enough, because it can burn you out. It's very hot. So you need the other, that wisdom, that insight into our interexistence. Now that's very important, he said, because with that, you know that this is not a battle between the good guys and the bad guys, but that the line between good and evil goes through the landscape of every human heart. And that we are so interwoven with each other in the web of life that even the smallest act with clear intention can have reverberations through the web that you can hardly begin to discern. But that, he said, as important as it is, it's a little cool. And so you need the heat of the compassion. And I realized then that, when I had been seeing the Tibetan monks in their puja with their moving their hands and the moving mudras, hand gestures, often as not, they were dancing with their hands, the interplay between wisdom and compassion. Well, that's it. That's the prophecy. On that occasion, my family happened to be with me, and we were lodging at the edge of the community. And I rushed back, and I was getting back to meet my, I went in and I said, you won't believe what I just heard from Chuchao Rinpoche. And I told the prophecy. And my son Jack said, well, didn't he tell you how it's going to end? Oh. It's wonderful that you laugh. I laugh too. I said, oh, Jack, if he had told me how it's going to turn out, I wouldn't have believed him. And don't you believe anyone who tells you how it's going to turn out. Because the magic and power of being alive at this time is directly proportional to the uncertainty. That uncertainty keeps you awake. You think sometimes that you want guarantees. Well, I would get involved in that campaign if I were sure that my involvement would make a decisive difference.
1: I hear that a lot, you know, from people. But that kind of certainty is not in the scene for us now. That kind of certainty doesn't grow courage. It's in the risk-taking that the courage happens. And then I remember, I'd like a guarantee, but where is there a guarantee in life? When you fall in love with someone, is there a guarantee that you're going to have a lasting, healthy relationship? When you plant seeds in the soil, is there a guarantee there's going to be sufficient warmth and moisture for a bumper crop? There never is. And it is that which draws forth from us the vital ingredients of our engagement and our involvement and our risk-taking and our courage and our solidarity with each other. There you have it. I think it's just about my favorite thing to tell you. But I'm going to ask, I have some other things I want to share. One is that, you know, those two weapons, is actually that's the term he used, compassion and wisdom, relate to my two favorite hand gestures of the Buddha, the mudras. There are so many different ones. There's this for teaching. There's this for giving, you know. But my favorite two is this. I'm giving them to you. Yeah. As my gift to you. There, that's the first. That's the Abhaya Mudra. It means fear not. Don't be afraid. So you can use that. Very useful in a time like this, where even our own government likes to keep us in line by scaring us. And when I saw that, you know what I immediately thought of? The traditional Native American gesture when I was a little girl in school. I thought all Indians went around doing this. How? And then I realized that that gesture of Native Americans is precisely, don't be afraid. See? Don't be afraid. I carry no weapon. My hand is bare, naked. Nothing to fear. I come in peace. And my other favorite gesture is the one that is always associated with the Buddha of our time, Sakyamuni Buddha, because as you know, as the Buddhist movement developed through time, the truths that were conveyed in it seemed so great you could never imagine that they weren't always around. So people figured that there were earlier Buddhas and a whole string of them. But our Buddha, Shakyamuni Buddha, of our era, was known in art and the way he was represented by touching the ground, touching the earth. Bhumisparsa Mudra. So you remember to do that. And I want you to remember the story that goes with it, which you may know already, so you'll hear it again. How Gautama, before he became the Buddha, he had left home, he was seeking the end of suffering, he was trying to figure it out. Why is it, how is it that we cause suffering to each other and ourselves? And he went to the best of the yogic teachers, excelled in every domain. He did mortifications of the flesh till he almost died. And then he just said, I'm going to sit down there under that tree and I'm not going to get up until it becomes clear to me the cause of suffering. And so he did. So when the Buddha sat down, that tendency was represented in the figure of Mara, who was portrayed or understood as the figure of sin and death. And Mara was furious that this young Gautama Siddhartha was going to sit down and figure out the cause of suffering for the sake of the cessation of suffering. That was very unwelcome idea to Mara, because suffering was his stock and trade. So he had to scare Gautama the Buddha off. And so he sent visions of very seductive dancing girls. And did our boy Gautama flinch? Did he move? No. He just stayed in perfect concentration. That didn't work, so then he sent visions of ghoulish demons and arms with weapons and all kinds of scary things. Did our Gautama flinch? No. He just stayed there, totally concentrated. So then Mara was furious, and he said, "By what right do you think that you can sit there and resolve the problem of suffering? By what authority do you think you can do that?" Now, interestingly enough, Gautama did not present his curriculum vitae. He didn't say, "My father is a prince in the Shakyamuni." He didn't say, "I've been to the very best yogic schools." He didn't say, "I have mortification of the flesh, PhD in that." No. He didn't say anything about himself. What did he do? He touched the earth. "I am doing this by the authority vested in me by the earth." That's what that gesture says. And they say in the scriptures that the earth roared. Now, I love that story, but what the point of it is that you have the same authority. For you, in whatever you are taking, whether it's planting a garden or protesting at a nuclear power plant or running for office, you are doing that for the healing for your people and the healing of our world by the power invested in you by the earth. You have been brought forth by the earth for this time. And earth will provide you, the web of life will provide you. The dependent co-arising, that power of our relationships with all that is, will provide the power. It's brought you up from the amoeba. It certainly ought to be able to get you through the next few days. So we can begin trusting that. We can begin really learning that what we most have going for us is not our own smarts and our own wiles or our own connections, but our passion for the earth and earth's love for us, which is life's. I've been stressing the Buddhist line on this, but that's there in all the great spiritual traditions and the earth wisdom traditions of the native peoples. And it is there in the scientists of our time, because there is a great scientific revolution, cognitive revolution going on now, which is turning our understanding toward that same recognition of the power of our relations with each other and with the universe, that we are not separate, abiding selves, monads that have to be competing with each other or creating our own perfection and purity, but that we are currents of knowing and feeling and action, fed by streams of matter, energy, and information, these weaving together. And that became so clear to me in my own life when I turned toward systems theory. Happenstantially, as a matter of fact, I'm just looking. I didn't even know what systems meant. And if I'd somebody had explained it, I would have thought it was very boring and to some realm of science that had nothing to do with me. But I walked in and I listened to what the professor was saying and what he was drawing on the board. And I thought, this is the Dharma in another guise. And the main, again and again, key points about the Dharma were reflected as in the ontology and epistemology of the systems view. I bring that up not to make you laugh so much, which I don't mind, but which is to say that this shift in identity that we are invited to make now, you don't need to think of it just in spiritual terms or in poetic or mystical terms. This is seen very clearly in scientific terms from the systems perspective, that it is this notion that we are a self doing our thinking between our ears, looking out at the world from behind our eyes, acting on it as a separate and distinctive individual is not the only way you see it. And that there is indeed, we get into a terrific trap if we identify who we are with this separate self that whose name we wear. You know, if I think all I am is Joanna, a white, aging American woman. And I want to just read a couple of paragraphs from the systems perspective. This is from my book, World is Lover, World is Self. So systems theorists point out, we were talking about that in our workshop this weekend, because I always bring it in. This is part of the liberation of our time. We can identify, shift our identity with something much bigger than the dramas and ambitions of this little piece of reality that is inside my bag of skin. So there's no categorical I set over against a categorical you or it. One of the clearest teachers of this is Gregory Bateson. He says the false reification, like thingification, of the self is basic to our planetary ecological crisis. We have imagined that we are a unit of survival, and we have to see to our own survival. And we imagine that the unit of survival is the separate individual or a separate species, whereas, in reality, through the history of evolution, it is the individual plus the environment, the species plus the environment, for they are essentially symbiotic. The self is a metaphor. We can choose to limit it to our skin, our person, our family, our organization, or our species. We can select its boundaries in objective reality. And what we are experiencing is a bankruptcy of seeing this self as a unit of consumption that must always be buying and consuming to keep our capitalist political economy going. We can be liberated from that, and more people are allowing that waking up to happen, a waking up for the sake of life. My friends, this time, it's not just one Buddha. This time, everybody has to wake up. This time, everybody wants to wake up. This time, everybody can wake up. And without that, it's curtains, you know? So that's quite an interesting situation to be in. And we're waking up in so many different ways in the Great Turning. People are linking together in study groups. People are linking arms to say no to war and the fabrication of weapons. People are meeting in their towns and places to accelerate a great change, the great transition. So a beautiful part of the great turning is the transition culture. Becoming aware of how long we've been around, that we have a right to be here, that we have the authority of our 14 billion years of this living in this universe. And that also invites us to open our heart minds to the future ones and to their right to live on a planet that is not poisoned, that is not decimated, that is not denuded. And much of the growing amount of the work that reconnects that we do is also nurturing our capacity to not only reach back to the origins that feed our power, but to those who are coming after us, so that those of future ones can we're working for their sake too, you know. And you've come to be together and to listen tonight partly out of a desire that life go on. And it is that commitment to the future ones that has, I found, tremendously vitalizing and refreshing in my own life. So that you're here for this moment of great turning, your presence here, our presence here, our courage of heart and mind reaches out to draw strength from the ancestors and also inspiration from the future ones, so that we can act that we leave this planet inhabitable. Our love is sufficient for that. Our strength is sufficient for that. My closing poem is from Rainer Maria Rilke. It is the last of his sonnets in the Sonnet to Orpheus. And it is in a book that I, with my co-translator, translated. And during the time we were working on this, during the time of our invasion, the U.S. invasion of Iraq, and the time was so dark, and we felt such great futility, discouragement. But this kept us strong. This poem had a quality to bring us in touch with our strength and our faith and our true identity. So I'm going to say it to you. And then the first line is, "Quiet friend who has come so far." That's you. You've come a long distance through the ages. Quiet friend who has come so far. Feel how your breathing makes more space around you. Feel that every time with the mindfulness of breathing in and breathing out. Feel how your breathing makes more space around you. Let this darkness be a bell tower, and you the bell. And as you ring, what batters you becomes your strength. My favorite line, so I'll have to repeat them. Let this darkness be a bell tower, and you the bell. As you ring, what batters you becomes your strength. Swing back and forth into the change. What is it? What is this intensity of pain? If the drink is bitter, turn yourself to wine. In this uncontainable night, be the mystery at the crossroads of your senses. The mystery discovered there. And if the world has ceased to hear you, say to the silent earth, "I flow," and to the rushing water speak, "I am." to the silent earth, speak. I flow to the rushing water, I am. And that's what you are. By the magic of thousands of generations, in this swiftly turning world, you've been given this flesh, this body, this house for your heart and mind, this sun, these stars, this soil. And you are not separate. Nothing can ever happen to you that will ever separate you from the living majesty of life and earth. Because that's your true nature. You belong. You're woven out of belonging. That is your strength.
0: That was Joanna Macy on Deep Caring for the Earth. 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Joe Rich is our general manager and editor. I'm David Barsamyan. Thank you for listening. 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

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It's the first Friday of June, Pride Month. 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Sing along with the player piano at Main Street Museum in White River Junction until whenever, mainstreetmuseum.org. That's going on right now over in down the street at Junction Arts and Media on 5 South Main Street. It's Pride Prom going on now until 10 o'clock. It's the fifth year in a row. If this were an actual high school, you probably all should have graduated by now. But once again, live bands, dancing photos, LGBTQIA folks, and whatever else is supposed to be at a prom. 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UVJam.org for full details on Pride Prom now until 10 p.m. tonight. 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In addition to pursuing a PhD in experimental medicine and oncology, Eloise also works as a high-end escort. 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At 7:30 at Court Street Arts in Haverhill, Rachel Sumner and Traveling Light, the Boston-based string band, blends folk tradition with feminist storytelling and poetic detail. And Court Street Arts, CSA-alumnihall.org for more information on that one. Let's see. Triton and Friends are in West Newbury at the West Newbury Town Hall. This New England roots group will have a night of tunes, song, dancing, and snacks starting at 7 o'clock. Let's see, tritontrad.com for more information on the band. 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Lost Nation Theater is in Montpelier, and very exciting news, the elevator is working. 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This runs through
Sunday, June 14th, LostNationTheater.org for full information on the play and the performances. And I think that will get us through tonight. Busy, but not too busy. Nice little balance, I think we can all agree. We'll play some music. It is Pride Month. Mr. Bryson very inconveniently died, and so he got to be played, no matter what. But mostly we're playing queer artists this hour, because that's what we do here on Royalton Community Radio. Madonna did us the favor of dropping some brand new music this weekend. Here's Love Sensation.

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Sylvester and Patrick Cowley with Do You Wanna Funk. Before that, Ali Alexander and Years with Desire. And we did kick it off with brand new Madonna, Love Sensation. 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The Ranger is tomorrow, Saturday the 6th, if you're listening live. Rides begin at 9 a.m., followed by the party in the pasture. TheRangerVT.com has full detail. If you're riding, you probably are already signed up and ready to ride, and good for you. Have a great ride. If you are driving around Tunbridge, do be aware. It's Ranger weekend. There are going to be people on bikes, more people than we're used to. Lots more people than we're used to, and that's okay. TheRangerVT.com. Just, you know, keep your eyes open. All right. And in the morning, a couple of sales in Windsor. Library book sale at the Windsor Public Library from 8 a.m. to 1. 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And all across the town, it's the Great Windsor Giveaway. 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Windsor GGA on Facebook will give you a map. 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

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Ava Gallery's annual yard sale is in Lebanon from 10 a.m. to 2 p.m. and includes donated art supplies, materials, tools, frames, craft items, and treasures. 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The annual giveaway follows the next day, but you will not have the same selection you get at the yard sale, let me tell you. I have been to the yard sale. I have seen it with my own eyes. At the First Congregational Church of Claremont from 10 to 2, shop local with vendors from around the area offering homemade crafts and homemade foods, free and open to everyone. ClaremontFCC.org for full information on that. And in the afternoon, listening to New England with Mel Allen at the Abbott Library in Sunapee. The writer will discuss his nearly half century of reporting and writing about the people and places of New England for Yankee Magazine, Abbott, 2 B's, 2 T's, library.org for full information on that event. And from 2 to 2:45 and 3 to 3:45, the Upper Valley Aquatic Center is hosting 2 adaptive swim safety classes. 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Meet at 3 p.m. at the end of Woodland Road in Bethel for a walk through the Quimby Forest. Parking is limited, carpooling is encouraged, dress for the weather and for ticks. If you'd rather be indoors, good news. The Tunbridge General Store is hosting the art exhibition Curious Life Forms, the Art of Janet Van Fleet. Mixed media artist Van Fleet creates three-dimensional objects, often figures or faces, with found and manipulated art materials. She's a founder of Studio Place Arts in Bethel, where her studio is located. The TunbridgeGeneralStore.com for full information and to preview the work. Also at 3, a tea dance in Woodstock on the Woodstock Green. Dance the afternoon away to the sounds of DJ Bugie. Beverages available for purchase. All ages are welcome. This is another Pride event, prideofwoodstockvt.org for full information. At 4 o'clock, at Nora 4 o'clock, celebrate Cantabile's 25th anniversary in Norwich at the Norwich Congregational Church. The choral group will perform works by Bach, Gwyneth Walker, and Philip Sylvie, including sacred text, folk literature, and show tunes. CantabileWomen.org for more information. The party in the pasture and the Tunbridge Fairgrounds is from noon to 4 p.m. Conscious Party Shea Berry, our pal, host Shea Berry will be soundtracking with a Reggae Got Soul set list following The Ranger. Again, that's from noon to 4 right on the fairgrounds. That event is free. And at 4 o'clock, 6 o'clock, and 8 o'clock, composer and transdisciplinary artist Nana Hendricks

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Info on the events to come. Zach Johnson and Erica Ferry will be playing live acoustic music during dessert. That is at the Brookfield Old Town Hall starting at 6 o'clock. At 7 in Randolph at the Chandler Center for the Arts, it's Floydian Trip, a Pink Floyd cover band, as you might have guessed, performing songs from the full arc of their career, starting in the psychedelic edge of their earliest recordings and all the way through the emotional space of their final work. Chandler-arts.org for full information. Hey, Bridget, you normally play themed stuff. Yeah, I do. Are you going to play any Pink Floyd? No. Why? Well, for one thing, it's Pride, and for another thing, I don't want to. Anywho, in New London at the Sunapee Hollow Farm, a evening of glamour, mystery, and magic at the Starlight and Magic with a K masquerade ball. Guests are invited to dress in formal wear with magical flair, again, with a K. I want you to know what you're getting into. For a night of music, candlelight, mass mingling, light appetizers, and adult beverages, this benefits New Hampshire pagans and helps support community-centered programming and the 2026 New Hampshire Pagans Fair. With an E at the end. Yeah, you know what you're getting into. tinyurl.com/2026ball for full information. Honestly, it sounds kind of fun to me. 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Frosty Frog performs Northern Roots music from 1 to 3 at Cafe Noah on Putnam Street in Montpelier. Let's see, what else we got? I feel like I'm missing something. No, I might not be. I think we're caught up on Saturday. Look at that. Briggs Opera House is again hosting Rigel Harris's body of work, the play. And that, I think, will take care of us. Ah, I did miss the high heel race in... I missed a bunch of Pride of Woodstock things. We're just going to read them all. High heel race on Elm Street at 10:30. The Made with Pride Craft Fair from 10 to 3. And an afternoon tea dance to follow, drag brunch at the Woodstock Inn at 11:30, and a Funny with Pride comedy show at Pentangle Arts at 7:30. Prideofwoodstockvt.org for full information on all of those events. I don't know about you, but I feel a lot better. I've got them all. Hooray. Search for Intelligent Signs of Life in the Universe is still at Lost Nation Theater. Again, lostnationtheater.org for full information on that and all their performances. Let's go 90s. 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

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Join us on social media. We are on Facebook and Instagram. Sign up there and you will never miss a beat. I did miss one Saturday event, though. I miss the occasional beat. It's Phoenix Fest in Sharon. The Sharon Academy is celebrating 30 years. Wood-fired pizza, music by Sharon Academy alum Zach Nugent. Fun for families of all ages. This is an alcohol-free rain or shine event. TSA is right off Route 14 in Sharon. They have a giant sign. You will not be able to miss it. And probably there will be quite a few cars coming, let's be honest. All right, Ava's annual yard sale. The giveaway portion is it starts at 10 a.m. on Sunday, because now we get to talk about Sunday. Croydon Ladies Auxiliary Bingo in Claremont at noon in Croydon at Claremont. Good Lord. Claremont and Croydon are kind of overlapping if you're not familiar. At the Croydon Ladies Auxiliary Function Hall in Claremont. Try saying that one five times fast. I'm not going to. All right. And it is the first Royalton Farmers Market of the summer. Woohoo! Every Sunday from 11 to 2 through September 27th, expanded food access programs, free programming every week, including live music. It'll be the Sable Project this week, again, right on the South Royalton Green. You will be able to find it because you just need to go to South Royalton. From 8 to 11 a.m., a breakfast buffet with a full breakfast menu from 8 to 11 at Depot Square in Northfield. 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And Brooklyn Healing Arts in Rochester presents a morning sound bath. 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And at 2 o'clock in White River Junction, the Hartford Woolen Mill Bell gets unveiled, along with the annual meeting of the Hartford Historical Society and a ice cream social. The bell will be unveiled at 2 o'clock at the Garapay House, 1461 Maple Street in Hartford, and the ice cream social After that, everybody will go to the Greater Hartford United Congregational Church, also on Maple Street, for the annual meeting and ice cream social. Plenty of parking at the church, so plan to park there, walk to the Garapay House, and then come back for the meeting. Easy peasy lemon squeezy. A lot easier to do than it is for me to explain. HartfordVTHistory.com for more on the Hartford Woolen Mill Bell and the Historical Society. Norwich Racquet Club hosts a learn-to-play paddle tennis session for newer players who want to practice or work on the five key shots of paddle tennis. Great for those who play tennis and other racket sports. Norwich Racquet Club, RACQUET.com for full information. Also on Sunday, Cantabile's 25th anniversary concerts continue at 4 o'clock at the First Congregational Church in Lebanon. Search for Intelligent Life in the Universe continues at Lost Nation Theater. And Sabrina and the Jazz Cats perform at Root Schoolhouse in Norwich from 4 to 5:15. It could happen to you, jazz and pop songs of love and love gone wrong. rootschoolhouse.org for more information on that event. And we'll get into the working week in a second, but let's play a little more music before we go to Monday. And I'll do anything to put off Monday. I think you will too. Here's Dusty Springfield.

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Oh, let's look at Monday, as much as I've wanted to put it off. 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This is limited to 25 participants, so sign up now if you want to go. And at 6 o'clock at the Windsor Public Library, they're hosting What's New with AI. Brian Dellinger, Associate Director of IT at the Geisel School of Medicine at Dartmouth College, will discuss a recap of AI foundational terms, key concepts, potential risks, and common tools, then pivot into how the artificial intelligence landscape has changed over the past few years, examining both the positives of AI and the very real risks. WindsorLibrary.org for full information. Again, that is at the Windsor Public Library on Monday. And coming up on Tuesday, Spanish Conversation with the Buena Gente Society. Just stop in at King Arthur Baking Company in Norwich at 9:30 to 10:30 a.m. And at 10:30 in White River Junction, the Bugbee Senior Center hosts a Gentle Flow yoga class specifically geared to those new to yoga or who are interested in a gentle practice. BugbeeCenter.org, the word bug, the word bee, center.org. And the Hanover Center Old Timers Fair is requesting book and white elephant donations. They will be open from 1 to 5 on Tuesday and from 1 to 6:30 on Thursday at the First Congregational Church of Hanover in Hanover Center. Hanover Center Old Timers Fair on Facebook for more information. On Tuesday evening, it's Gardening with Pride. This event offers LGBTQ volunteers, friends, families, and allies a welcoming space to connect and make a meaningful impact on food insecurity in the Upper Valley. This is at Willing Hands Garden on Church Street in Norwich, Vermont. And thought I had more stuff. There we go. Trail Tuesday with the Upper Valley Trails Alliance in Norwich from 5 to 7 at the Norwich Inn. Meet with other outdoor enthusiasts from seasoned hikers to novices to discuss local trails. No purchase necessary, but a portion of the proceeds from one of their craft beers will go towards the Upper Valley Trail Alliance, uvtrails.org. And Mel Allen, the former editor of Yankee Magazine, is at the Orford Social Library from 6:30 to 7:30 talking about his new book here in New England. Secular Recovery Group at 7 o'clock at the Bethel Arts Center on Main Street in Bethel. Again, Bethel Arts Center on Facebook for their full program of events. And let's see, coming up on Wednesday at noon at the Norman Williams Public Library in Woodstock, Dan and Debbie Norris, representatives from the Vermont Association for the Blind and Visually Impaired, will be setting up. They will give a brief presentation at 2 o'clock. This includes information on high and low-tech ways on how to deal with vision loss, including how to access print, continue to pursue your preferred crafts and hobbies, and adapt activities of daily living. At the Bugbee Senior Center at 1 o'clock, it's a rock art workshop. Change your pet rock into something beautiful. All ages and experiences welcome from 1 to 2 p.m. And Make It Here, an Upper Valley Creative Economy Mixer in Lebanon, the Ava Gallery and Arts Center from 5 to 7. This new roundtable series explores the Upper Valley's creative economy and how to connect the people and resources that support regional cultural enterprises, startups, and scaling enterprises. Bingo in the East Valley at the East Valley Community Hall. Doors open at 5:30. Game starts at 6. They're on Route 14 in East Randolph. And from 10 a.m. to noon, there's a toddler and preschool open play group sponsored by the Orange County Parent Child Center at the Brookfield Old Town Hall in Brookfield.
at the Plainfield Town Hall at 6:45. It's Who Are the Free Staters? The Plainfield Democratic Committee will host a talk about how this political movement has influenced public education, public safety, voting rights, and church-state separation. Again, that's at the Plainfield Town Hall on Wednesday, starting at 6:45. The Norwich Bookstore hosts author Alex Meyer, the teacher, writer, and transgender rights advocate, will read from his newest novel, While We Were Silent, and also discuss his previous novel and the 250th anniversary of the United States. His debut novel, Revolutionary, was released in 2014 and was a finalist for a Lambda Literary Award. NorwichBookstore.com for full information on that at 7 o'clock. And at the Jericho Schoolhouse in White River Junction, a brief history of the school districts in the town of Hartford, the rural one-room schoolhouses that existed starting in the mid-1880s and closed at the end of the 1940s. Judy Barwood, who attended the Christian Street School, and two generations of Millers will discuss the Jericho School. Contact the Hartford Historical Society or email jerichohillfarm@gmail.com for more information. At 5 o'clock at the Brookfield Old Town Hall. Oh, wait, that's Thursday. Let's get to Thursday. I think we should. All right, on Thursday, goodness gracious. On Thursday, the Hanover Center, the Bugbee Senior Center hosts a genealogy talk with Barry McCabe. 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A charcuterie workshop in 5:30 at the Billings Farm and Museum. 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This is not a free event. 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If you're interested, billingfarm.org. Gardening as You Age at the Brookfield Old Town Hall, again, Thursday at 5 o'clock. Charlie Nardozzi, host of Vermont Public's All Things Gardening, will discuss smart and safe ways to keep gardening over time. Stitch Night at the Bethel Arts Center from 6 to 8, and Bingo at Bethel at Babe's Bar at 7 o'clock. Ava Gallery hosts a Mudroom storytelling event at 7 o'clock. And Thetford debuts Annie Baker's play about five strangers in an adult acting class, Circle Mirror Transformation. Parishplayers.org for full information on that. 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Again, join us at the fairgrounds from noon to 4, whether you participate in the Ranger or not. We'd be super happy to have you. Have a great time. Have a great week. And live with pride, guys.

0: Good morning. You're listening to Wordstream on WFVRLP South Royalton, your weekly show all about things words, obviously, and writing and reading and books. And this is your co-host, Rose Taramy. And in the studio today, we have my mother again joining us, Kathy Taramy. I'll let her say hi.
1: Good morning, Rose.
0: Good morning, Mother. but before we get into today's show, of course, we have to acknowledge our underwriters that make this show possible every week. So thank you very much to the Tunbridge Public Library, Seven Stars Arts Center, White River Valley Herald, Royalton Memorial Library, Abracadabra Coffee Company, the Frankenberg Agency, Co-op Food Stores, and the Norwich Bookstore. Thank you to our Wordstream underwriters. I hear you typing vigorously over there, Mom.
1: I don't know if that came over the air. I was just looking something up quickly. I think it's so funny that coincidence or, I mean, maybe just the nature of us, but we walked into the studio and there's always a transition of the DJ from the morning show to our show. And he said he was doing the fade out of the transition from his show to the theme song of Wordstream. And he said, smooth as a baby's bottom. And I just loved that because that's an idiom, and it's one that I think about a lot in contrast to sleeping like a baby. And so I said that to him, and he totally got it. He, smooth as a baby's bottom, is like an accurate, literal idiom when something, a baby's bottom is actually smooth because it's new skin. And sleeping like a baby is an inaccurate, contradictory idiom because babies generally don't sleep well. And so he said, yeah, I tell people all the time, I sleep like a baby. I get up every 2 hours
0: and scream.
1: So I thought it was fun to walk into the studio and have a little fodder to open Wordstream with. So I was actually looking to see, excuse me, if there is, like, I think it's just coincidental whether or not it's, like, concise. Like, the idiom actually means that thing versus it doesn't at all. And I don't know why we came up with sleeping like a baby. Was it first meant to be you're sleeping restlessly and not well?
0: I don't know. That's weird.
1: But people do use it, I believe, to mean you slept really well.
0: Yeah. I guess when the baby's sleeping, they generally look really, like, peaceful. Yeah. So yeah. Maybe that's where it comes from. But yeah, you're right. Overall, that's not a good night's sleep anyway.
1: Yeah. So I thought that was fun to walk into the studio and hear an idiom and think of another one. And they're idioms we use a lot and I think about a lot. And then we brought a bag of books today. We'll see what we get to. But I thought it was funny on the ride down. Well, before the ride down, I was packing my Wordstream book tote and thinking about the book that you gave me for Christmas, which was Schott's Miscellany. Mm-hmm. And I don't know, you're not looking straight at me, but sideways, your silhouette looked like you might have just rolled your eyes. But this book, it's the cutest little red fabric bound book, and it is bright red, like could not be easier to see.
0: Yeah, like you're not going to lose this book.
1: No,
0: then.
1: You're not going to lose this book red. It is that color. And I have lost this book more than I've known where it is. And so it's kind of funny because I brought it to Wordstream.
0: And blamed it on me.
1: Okay, wait. First of all, blame is a harsh word. I do not think I blamed you. I asked.
0: No, I think you said, Rose, where is this book that has mysteriously disappeared?
1: I said, did I give it to you? That is not blame. Blame would be like, you lost it.
0: No, but the undertone was...
1: No.
0: Suggested.
1: I disagree.
0: Okay.
1: I disagree. But so the first time I lost it, I did give it to you, but
0: this has got to be the only show on this station that starts with the hosts arguing, or the host and the guest arguing with each other.
1: If you want to call this arguing, I am all in this if an argument contains mutual laughter.
0: Okay. Like, that's a good rule of thumb.
1: That's my kind of argument. I mean, maybe we're arguing. I'd have to look up the definition of argue. I am actually crying over here. So, the book, let's get back to the book, the cute little red book.
0: Yeah, what are we talking? Oh, yeah. The book that I stole.
1: No. Stop. Okay. So the book that you gave me for Christmas reminds me so much of the book at the schoolhouse on Antique Hill at the Tunbridge Fair, where there's books of miscellany that are just so fun to look through.
0: Okay. So is that... That's kind of a thing. Like,
1: it's yes. Books of miscellany are just like random facts and figures and trivia.
0: I love that. And what I found interesting when I found it at a thrift store, which is where I find most of my good book finds these days. And what intrigued me was it looks like an old book, you know? And I'm sure a lot of the facts are pulled from throughout history.
1: I'm sure there are, but we don't have it today.
0: I know, we don't. I wonder why. But anyway, that's what intrigued me. So I'm like, oh, this must be, you know, first published in the 1800s or something. But you turn it over and it's like published 2011. So maybe it's an updated...
1: Well, actually, it was 2002, the year you were born.
0: Oh, okay.
1: Okay, but anyway, the first publication of it, I don't know what the one is that you
0: gave me. I thought the one I gave you was a little...
1: Okay, it might be.
0: So that's interesting. Yeah, I didn't know that... Well, I guess that makes sense. So it's a...
1: Way back.
0: Yeah, there's been other versions of this.
1: So it's a neat concept.
0: But the typeface and the little, like, illustrations...
1: They definitely made it look old.
0: Yes, it feels like you're opening it.
1: Yeah. So... this
0: if we keep it long enough and don't lose it, then
1: The thing, it's somewhere in the house and it's bright red, and our house has very little in it that is bright red, so it should not go missing like this. And I looked in my Shelf Love book tote, I looked at my Wordstream book tote. I do have maybe a few too many book totes, so it could be that's part of the problem. I do have a lot of stacks of books all over the house. I looked at them all this morning.
0: Here's a question.
1: What?
0: We're gonna trace this down. This is now we're a detective show. Okay. where did you last see it?
1: So where I last know I saw it, this is kind of a fun story too. The last time I lost it, and we wanted to use it on the show, and I looked all over the house for it. I feel like you wanted to use it for something, and so you asked me for it, and I couldn't find it. I'm like, huh, it's not on the end table next to the chair I sit in where I tend to drink my tea and look at books. So it wasn't there. So I was like, oh, look in the sunroom on the other table where I have another stack of books. It wasn't there. I looked on the stair landing where I have a stack of books. It's not there. So then I asked, did I give it to you? Do you have it? And that was not blame. That was just a legitimate question. You said no, but you did look on your shelves. And then one day when I wasn't looking for it, which isn't that the way it always goes, I was sitting in the chair that I tend to work in where I have my Zoom meetings, and I look over at the end table next to me, and my red fabric bound copy of Gone with the Wind, which was my grandmother's book and then my mother's book and then my book. I look at it, and sitting on top of it is Schott's Miscellany, the exact same color red, the exact same fabric as this like 1930 something copy of Gone with the Wind. And it is the exact same size, not the width. It's a thin book, but it's like the same shape and size. It's sitting right on top of it. So I remember texting you, I found it, I found it. And then I picked it up and moved it and put it somewhere I wouldn't forget. And now I don't
0: know
1: where it
0: is. Happens to the best of us.
1: Well, thank you. So yes, we don't know where that is. So someday we will bring up Schott's...
0: Well, we've talked about it before on other...
1: But I don't know that we opened it and really dug into it.
0: Well, it just has, like, odd little random facts. Like, I don't even know an example because they're so odd and random. But things you didn't know you needed to know.
1: And then maybe we can do an episode after the Tunbridge Fair, and maybe I can borrow, with permission...
0: One of the miscellany books.
1: One of the miscellany books out of the schoolhouse, which those are so much fun. And I love learning some of those... things. It's fun to have. I mean, some people call it useless trivia, but I think it's kind of useful and interesting and fun.
0: They're like the kind of facts that you can bring up at, you know, the dinner table at a dinner party and be like, did you know?
1: Yeah. Jinx. Yeah, exactly. Yeah, just like that. Okay, so we will bring that in sometime. We do have other things. Oh, I thought of two pieces of follow-up from the last time I was on the air with you, which was sometime in May. I feel like it was not a whole month ago. It was maybe 2 to 3 weeks ago. We talked about two things. One, we talked at the very end, I rushed through a list of culinary words that have, most of them had like a country in the name, but they didn't come from that country. And there was like a reasonable explanation for each one. But I think most of us think they came from that, like German chocolate or German chocolate cake and Swedish meatballs. And
0: wait,
1: we had that.
0: What is it? Remember the one Todd asked us?
1: Yes.
0: About?
1: So that was my follow up.
0: Oh, okay.
1: So you did get a text from Todd asking if, I don't know exactly how he wrote it to you, but he was asking if Hungarian goulash was from Hungary, and mm-hmm. it is. So I did not prepare a list of foods that have a country in the name that are actually from that country, and that would be a nice contrast. So Hungarian goulash does fit in that, and I wonder if you're in Hungary, I doubt they call it Hungarian goulash. We call it Hungarian goulash.
0: I guess.
1: So yes, goulash is from Hungary. That is legit. So maybe someday I will create a culinary list of words with a country in the name.
0: Is there anything like that for us, like American?
1: Well, I think that's why I brought in the apple pie one, which actually apple pie is super complicated. And we only had like 3 minutes. But mm-hmm. you know how people say as American as apple pie? Now, technically, I think that's a legitimate thing to say whether or not apple pie was invented in America. But the origins of apple pie are definitely not in America. And so maybe I think why that one shows up on lists is it's like people are surprised to hear apple pie is
0: did
1: not.
0: Did we talk about what the origins are?
1: I think I might have said that day England. I'm not 100% sure. But here's the thing that makes it complicated, and I don't have anything in front of me to refer to, is that there's all different countries that have their origins of their version of an apple pie. And the apple pie I was talking about that day is kind of the classic American apple pie that we see is mm-hmm. not. I think that version is a little bit more from England than it is from the United States. But there's someone asked me, I did get a text from someone about Dutch apple pie. Like, mm-hmm. is apple pie Dutch? Which Dutch apple pie when I was growing up was an apple pie with a crumb topping. Mm. Now when I went and researched Dutch apple pie, like apple pie in, like, I think maybe we affectionately call a crumb-topped apple pie Dutch apple pie, but I don't think the culinary history matches up with that. So I'd have to look into that more. But anyway, there is a whole lot of culinary history, which, what the heck? What was I thinking about?
0: We've talked about doing, did we do a culinary
1: episode? No, I mean, that's as close as we got. I have so many culinary words, like things I thought were one thing that were another. I have a whole list. I actually just looked at it this morning. I'm not prepared enough to talk about it, but like aioli, where does that word come from? Mm-hmm. Like a garlicky mayonnaise. And I thought it came from a place. It doesn't. It actually comes from another place. And then I forget. There's just like a lot of culinary words that would be fun to talk about the origin of the word and what it is and what it means. And culinary history is just a really fun thing. When I travel, I love to ask locals, and the more native they might be, the better. Like the origin of something that is really strongly associated with that place. So like mm-hmm. place-based foods. Mm-hmm. And so some of that comes into words. And thinking, here's a really good example. We talked about like creamies and steamies, hot dogs in Montreal and ice cream in Vermont. But like whoopie pie, it's very contentious whether whoopie pie is from like Amish country in Pennsylvania or from Maine, the state of Maine.
0: Okay.
1: And even though they're like pretty much almost the same thing, the cream filling is a little different, but there's like this kind of contest of who came up with the whoopie pie. So I have a list of like a lot of things like that we could talk about someday. We could do a culinary episode.
0: You know, it'd be really fun too, and this could be a potential like shelf love book club theme sometime. I don't know if everyone would be on board with it, but cookbook as sort of literature category.
1: I think the Chelsea Library is doing a cookbook club, and I've had friends who have asked to do a cookbook club, and Shelf Love has picked a theme of, wait a second, not cookbooks, but cooking books where mm-hmm. we've had a potluck. So yeah, I think we could do something like that. If everyone, we've done a book where it's like a food writer. We've read a memoir like Ruth Reichel, and she was an editor of many different culinary magazines. And then we picked a recipe from her book and we all brought those together at a potluck. So we could do definitely cookbook. Cookbooks, I have had a habit over mm-hmm. my lifetime of reading cover to cover. Mm-hmm. Like if someone gifts me a cookbook, I love cookbooks that have stories with the recipes.
0: That's the fun. Yeah.
1: And I read them like a book. This is maybe a little bit embarrassing to say publicly, but like I read the recipes like cover to cover. I love seeing like steps to make something, ingredients used to make something. I like read cookbooks more thoroughly than I use them to cook with. I love cookbooks. So we could do a cookbook themed shelf love, and we could talk about writing cookbooks on Words. Maybe we could find an author of a cookbook.
0: That would be really cool. But I was also going to say we could do the Tunbridge Cooks. What was it called? Tunbridge Cooks?
1: Oh, like the community cookbook from Tunbridge?
0: Yeah.
1: Yeah.
0: Which I don't know if we have a copy of. Cause
1: I feel like I think it was that's before where I have Wacky Cake from. I must have a copy of it. Yes, from the Elaine Howe's mother, Emily. I have her Wacky Cake recipe, which is what I made for River's birthday cake every year.
0: Oh, yeah.
1: Which Wacky Cake shows up in almost every community cookbook I have from states all over the country. Huh. So that's like a little bit of American culinary history is how does a really obscure cake recipe show up in every community cookbook? And it's not like a Betty Crocker recipe or a Mrs. Fields recipe. It's not like some commercial recipe everyone knows. Like, and Wacky Cake is called all different things. In one cookbook, it's called like No Eggs Cake. Another one, it's called like Vinegar Cake because you use vinegar instead of eggs. But it's the best chocolate cake. I've had people ask for that recipe because they're like, why is this cake so good? I'm like, oh, it's Wacky Cake from every community cookbook. That'd be fun. Fun for shelf love. And then researching some of what things are called, I guess we could relate to words. So anyway, the other piece of follow-up that I had, Rose, from our last conversation was we talked about our trip to Montreal. And we highlighted our dining experience, which was more than just dining at Au Noir, which is the restaurant to simulate what it is like for to be blind and not be able to see while you eat. And 1 week later after that episode, the New York Times, The Daily, which is a podcast that I listen to, had a special on the weekend called Sights Unseen, What's Revealed by Traveling with the Blind. And it was photojournalist, I think his name is Andy Isaacson. He 17 years ago ate at the world's first, I guess they called it like a permanently dark restaurant. And it is the experience he described in this podcast episode was exactly Au Noir. And it's called Blindekuh, which is the blind cow in Zurich. And it's the first restaurant of the kind that we experienced up in Montreal. And so he talked about how he has traveled the world and he's a travel journalist. He's eaten in exotic places, had the best food. And this was the most life-changing dining experience he'd ever had, which led him to launch
0: at Au Noir.
1: No, it was called Blindekuh, which is the blind cow in Zurich. So same exact concept. And Rose, he actually said he didn't know what to expect, and when you walked in they had cubbies for all your belongings and they gave you a key. So it was just like what we experienced at Au Noir. And then he said, and then the blind waiter came up to us and said, put your hands on my shoulders and follow me into this mm-hmm. dark room. So it was exactly what we experienced. And then he talked about the food experience. He said he had never in his life tasted and felt food, tasted, felt, smelt, like never had that kind of a sensory experience eating in the pitch dark.
0: What I think would be so interesting, there's no way to, well, actually, I guess they have

0: that's how he launched this. Gosh, and I'm sorry, I don't know if it has a name, but this travel project to pair up people who can see with people who are blind. And it's really hard if you're blind to travel for obvious reasons. Mm-hmm. And a lot of tour companies turn away blind people because they see them as a risk or a liability. And so he thought this could be a way for people who can see to experience travel in a new way by so it's not like you would, you know, simulate being blind like Au Noir does for the dining experience, but by traveling with someone who's blind, they would be the eyes for the blind person and describe like what things look like to them. And then the blind person in exchange can share their other senses that they're experiencing so that the person who can see now appreciates more of like what the air, the breeze feels like, what things smell like, what the proximity of things and touching things. And so it becomes like a more tactile sensory experience for the person who can see. Mm-hmm. So apparently it's been amazing. And I have to admit, after listening to it, I was kind of compelled. Like, that would be a really fun trip to take.
1: Yeah, like a destination. Yeah. You would do other things, but go there for that specifically.
0: Exactly.
1: That's the way I feel about riding. Like, I want to go to a country just to ride, but mm-hmm. also see other stuff.
0: Mm-hmm. Could you imagine riding a horse and not being able to see? Like, how much more intensely you're feeling the horse, you're trusting the horse, you're smelling the horse. Like, all those things we do experience to some extent, yeah. but not like a person who is blind.
1: That's really
0: blind
1: interesting. I'll have to look that up and see if there's any stories out there about that.
0: Right. I don't know. So I haven't looked into it more than just listening to this 35-minute podcast, but it was so good. I sent a copy of it to you and Gail just because of the Au Noir like
1: yeah.
0: reference.
1: Well, the thing about
0: taking it to the next
1: Au
0: level.
1: Noir, not to just plug this again and again, but it's obviously getting to Montreal from here is so easy. It's, you know, just under 3 hours, right? Or is it just over? Right around the 3-hour mark.
0: Yeah.
1: And the thing I love about Au Noir, like you said, it's a one of a kind, you know, dining experience. You don't really, I think they have it in some other cities similar, but this Au Noir restaurant, it's so accessible. Like, it was easy for us to get a reservation. It's not astronomically expensive or anything. The food is really good. It wasn't like French portions or anything. I just thought it was so, it seems like the kind of thing that would be like, oh, like, that's such a reach. I'm only ever going to do that once in my life. But this is my second time, and I'll probably do it again. Like,
0: yeah,
1: this.
0: Yeah. I mean, I think about it a lot. Yes, we are talking about it twice on WordStream. There are moments I think about it, like when I taste something that's similar to that, or when I take a bite of food and I close my eyes and just try to, like, experience it a little bit differently. So, I mean, it
1: you know
0: sounds
1: what that,
0: silly.
1: You know what that makes me think of is Ratatouille, the Disney Pixar.
0: Where he's up in his,
1: yes.
0: under the chef's hat, telling him, like,
1: yes,
0: steering
1: the scene.
0: Steering.
1: The scene where he discovers food, the little mouse, he discovers food, and it's, like, it's his brain, and it's, like, dark, and he's eating a strawberry, and then he pairs it with cheese, and it's, like, sparks fly. That's what I'm picturing when you close your eyes and food just tastes different.
0: Yes, yes. So I did look up Andy Isaacson. The organization is called Travel Eyes International, which pairs blind people with what they call sighted travelers. And the person who can see ends up getting about a 50% discount on all their travel. So there's a little bit of a benefit for them to be a companion to someone on these trips. And they travel all over the world, Europe, Africa, Asia, America. So there's all sorts of trips that they take.
1: Well, that pairs perfectly with the shelf love theme for this
0: month. Good one, Rose.
1: Do you want to give a quick little shout out?
0: Yeah, so this was, I can't remember if we talked about it at the last word stream, but Chuck came up with the idea of travelogues.
1: Mm-hmm.
0: And
1: which is
0: a book, well, it could be fiction or nonfiction. I've tended to have read more nonfiction travelogues where the author writes a book about a trip, and it can be any kind of trip. One of my favorite travelog authors is Bill Bryson. He has travel all over the world and writes about it. Probably his most famous

0: book, I don't know if this is true, is A Walk in the Woods. So it's a travelogue of walking the Appalachian Trail. He is a humor writer, but way beyond being a humor writer, which you laugh out loud when you read his books. I can't help myself. They are so funny. But he researches whatever place it is or whatever thing he's doing, and he teaches you a ton about what he learned in his research. So you learn a lot about the Appalachian Trail. I was just talking with Gail last night. They're getting ready for their trip to Australia. And In a Sunburned Country is the English title of the book he wrote about his trip, travels through Australia, which if you've never been to Australia, you can read his book and feel like you kind of went there with him because of the way he writes the travelogue. It's like you get step by step everything he does on this trip. But then again, it's funny. He can turn all sorts of like encounters with alligators into something hilarious, but then he researches it and tells you a lot about the history of a place, the people of a place, the culture. So that's his version. The travelogue that Shelf Love did together as a group pick in our first year was John Steinbeck's Travels with Charlie. And that is, and I'm actually looking at, someone drew a picture of an old pickup truck here on the wall. There's a sketch. He's in like an old pickup truck and travels the United States with his poodle, Charlie. And then, yeah, so everybody for June 19th, Friday, June 19th, gets to pick their own travelogue, come and talk about it. And Chuck's idea was to bring a recipe related to something in that travelogue, and we'll have a potluck. So it could be food from the place. It could be food that's mentioned in the book. It could be anything related to it. And we have this thing with Shelf Love that you get points for creativity and you can bend the rules. So whether or not the book fits into the travelogue theme or whether or not the potluck dish is closely related to the book is up to you. And since Chuck came up with this idea, I'll share one example of creativity and bending the rules is when we did read a book about food, any book about food, and bring a dish related to that food to the Shelf Love potluck. Chuck read Steve Jobs' biography and brought an apple cake. So whether or not you think that book was about food, pretty questionable. And whether or not the apple cake was about that book, he was definitely being creative and bending the rules. But he's always trying to get a laugh in at Shelf Love because he knows we're all game for that.
1: Chuck gets name dropped on this show so much.
0: Yeah.
1: He might not want to be.
0: Deidre, if you're listening to this, let Chuck know we think about him a lot on Wordstream.
1: What was I going to say?
0: Well, okay. That's what I had. It is 10:33 and that's what I had for our 3-minute intro.
1: Okay.
0: Wait, we didn't even do the word of the day. I don't know if you want. Well, what were you going to say?
1: Honestly, I don't know. You go ahead.
0: Are you sure?
1: I don't remember.
0: Okay, when you remember, just bring it up and interrupt the flow here. So, word of the day. Let's see, how can we do this? So, without telling you what the word of the day is, I'm going to see if I can have you guess the word of the day. Uh-oh, did you just roll your eyes again?
1: Yes, just say, what is the
0: if
1: word of the
0: I
1: day?
0: If I was any other guest, would you be rolling your eyes at me?
1: Definitely not.
0: Okay. Children. All right. So the word of the day. This is kind of fun. I've been wanting to do this one for a long time, but I had to do a lot of research on it because I didn't know a lot about this word. So what is one English word that almost anyone anywhere in the world knows?
1: Are you asking me?
0: Yes, I am asking you. So one English word that people use in almost every language or country, or if you said it, they would know what you mean. Is it the most common English word? I'd be curious.
1: Like,
0: I didn't research that.
1: Hey or hello? I don't know.
0: You're close. You're in the right.
1: No. Yes.
0: No, not yet. So let me see if I can get you there. It's a word you probably use so many times a day you couldn't count it. It's a word you text
1: like?
0: A lot. No, no. No.
1: A word I text a lot. Thank you.
0: Let me see if you texted me this word today. You're in the right. Oh, I've texted you this word today. Let's see. I don't know. It's a word. Okay, you texted me this very recent. You texted me this multiple times in a row one day.
1: What?
0: It's like if I ask you a question, Rose, could you give me a ride to WordStream?
1: Yes.
0: Okay.
1: I said that already.
0: In maybe a word you might use instead of yes or yeah.
1: Okay.
0: Ding, ding, ding, ding, ding, ding. Okay. How do you spell that?
1: Sorry. Either okay or okay.
0: Okay.
1: Depending.
0: Just, I can't help it.
1: Or okay.
0: Okay. Okie dokie. So this is a word that, and so I do have some information from Merriam-Webster on this to kind of get a little bit official, just to make sure that I'm giving out good information. Oh, I do have the definition of okay. We can start there. So since this is word of the day, the word okay, when you're assenting or agreeing, is all right. So they use all right as the definition. There's that would be like an adverb or an adjective. Something is okay or all right. Okay as a noun can be like an approval or an endorsement of something, like give it your okay, if you've ever heard anyone say that. It can also be a verb, which is kind of wild to me, especially when you find out the history of this word. So like, I okayed something. I'm okaying that. So you can use it as a verb. And then, well, I mean, we don't need to go into this, but okay is also the abbreviation for state. Oklahoma. So okay, the letter O, the letter K, comes from. So the history is actually a little bit of a funny story, and it doesn't go back nearly as far as I thought it would for a word this old. We're looking at like 1830s, I believe. So 1839 is where the word okay was born. And the funny story about it is it was back in the day when newspapers had plenty of space and a lot of time on their hands. And this is way before television news, radio news, social media. Newspapers used to print, and journalists used to have time on their hands to like do silly things. And one of the things they used to do is they used to take jabs at each other. So the Boston Morning Post took a jab at a newspaper in Providence, Rhode Island, which, by the way, Rhode Island is not an island. We can talk about that someday, too. So anyway, and they used they came up with their own spelling of the phrase all correct, which would be A-L-L-C-O-R-R-E-C-T, all correct. And they spelled correct with a K, and they came up with the abbreviation OK for that. Now, apparently that sounds really weird. Why did they do that? It was very common to come up with different spellings of things and create the abbreviations from the wrong or the incorrect spelling. So OK is an example of that, and they actually spelled all correct O-L-L-K-O-R-R-E-C-T. So that is where okay came from. It's kind of weird. And it took off. People started using it, okay. And then there are all sorts of examples in newspapers all over where people started using this. And this gets into a conversation about, remember when we've talked about texting acronyms, or when we had Catherine here, we talked about reading acronyms like TBR, you to be read list, or DNF, did not finish. And then texting like BRB, be right back. Back in the days of newspapers, they had all sorts of abbreviations that they used too. So it predates all forms of social media and texting. And here was one that same year after OK came about as an abbreviation and then turned into a word. There was someone who, a woman who was remarking to her male friend, OKKBWP, which stood for One Kind Kiss Before We Part. So all of these acronyms have been used for a long time, way before we were using them. So that's where OK comes from. The most, all, I don't know if it's the most common word in the English language, but it's the most recognizable word.
1: Huh.
0: So next time you use OK, you can think about that. There's a whole book written about this. I might read it someday. NPR's had specials on it. Merriam-Webster's had specials on it. So there's a lot you can find out there about the origin of the word okay.
1: Okay. What's next?
0: Well, it's up to you. If you want to play a song for a little break, and then we can talk about books we've read, and then I do have a few little wordy things we can finish with if you want to.
1: Okay,
0: play a song and we'll talk about it after.
1: I suppose so. Do you want to give any background?
0: Are you going to play a song by Mountjoy?
1: No, I was going to play the other song you asked me to play.
0: All right. So we can do a song. This will lighten things up if you're going to play a song by Jason Mraz.
1: All righty. We'll be back in 3 minutes. Stay tuned for Word Stream on WFERLP South Royalton.

0: Well, that was Jason Mraz, and maybe I'll let you explain why you picked that song for today, Mom.
1: There's a few reasons I picked that song. I guess it came up on a playlist that I listened to recently, and then I was thinking about one of the first concerts that we're going to is this Saturday, Jason Mraz in Boston, on a solo tour, I believe. I think he has a special guest, but our family has only seen Jason Mraz with the big band, like all the brass, the trumpets, trombones, the percussion, all the different guitars, Raining Jane as backup singers, and Togo Rivera. So this will be a very different concert experience for us. This song has everyone in the band playing in it. So it just made me think about the first concert that we'll be going to this weekend. We actually heard this song came out 4 years ago, and we heard it on that summer's tour that year. That was 2021. I can't remember. I think it was like August. We saw them at Shelburne Museum as part of the Ben and Jerry's Concerts on the Green, and they played the song when it was new. So I don't know if you remember it. Do you recognize that song?
0: Do I? Yeah.
1: Mm-hmm.
0: Mm-hmm.
1: Yeah. So good song, good vibe, be where your feet are, like just a little song with a little bit of advice about living in the moment. And the video is super goofy. The whole band has their feet stuck in sand, and they come across all these people who are like focusing on their phones and their laptops and other things and hear the music and are a little more present. And there's some fun roller skating in it too.
0: And Summer, this is our kickoff concert. Well, technically, we have another one on Thursday if we end up going to Mount Joy.
1: Mm-hmm.
0: But summer for us is concert season, and we did an episode last summer, at the end of the summer, about all the concerts we went to, many of them local, in Fairly at the Lake Maury Free Concert Series.
1: Mm-hmm. Which I think you have all of those on your calendar.
0: Oh, yes.
1: I remember last year, I think we did a part one and part two on WordStream, and we did like lyrics and songs from all the one from each concert we went to. And I can't remember, but I think it was 11 concerts we went to last summer. And I think you went to one I didn't, and I went to one you didn't. Mm-hmm. So like between us both, there were a couple more concerts, but I think we only talked about the concerts we did together.
0: And I think there's an even longer lineup at Lake Maury this year. So
1: I think you're right, because I think there's a couple weeks they have more than one, and maybe it starts earlier and goes later. It does seem like more concerts.
0: I don't know. I think that they're going to just keep getting busier, though. They, you know, everyone loves them. So
1: mm-hmm. Yes. So I remembered at the end of last year saying maybe we won't do as many concerts next year. Like this year was a big year, and I do believe we have bought paid tickets for just as many concerts as we did last year. And then I think if we make it to a lot of those Lake Maury concerts, we might top last year. It all depends on what the weather is like and what we're feeling like and what we have on our calendar, but the stage is set, pardon the pun, for a lot of concerts this year. And it'll be fun.
0: Yes. Many opportunities to go hear some live music. And one of them is over in Fairly at the Lake Maury concert. So
1: yeah, so we'll talk more about those, and maybe you will on other WordStream episodes, some of those going on. So
0: in our last 12 minutes or so, what are we going to talk about?
1: How about some books?
0: Books?
1: I had so much fun with you on Sunday. We had tea with Catherine on Sunday, and we did a book chat, and we all talked about books, and it was a lot of fun. And, well, we talked, actually, we planned out an entire Gilmore Girls WordStream episode.
0: Yes.
1: We each have, I think you have one more Gilmore Girls related book to read. Catherine has two Gilmore Girls related books to read. And I have one Gilmore Girls related movie to watch. Once we each check those things off of our to-do lists, we're going to have a Gilmore Girls themed WordStream episode that's going to be super wordy and booky and maybe a little musicy. And so we kind of planned that whole thing out. So we'll do that. And then we talked a lot about books, and we talked about Shelf Love and the Travelogue. And you came to the house last night and you said, I'm going to go look on my bookshelf to see if I have any travelogues. And you were thinking like your old bookshelf, like childhood through high school.
0: Yeah, it's like a time capsule of everything I was interested in from, I don't know, like third grade to ninth grade.
1: Yeah. And I heard you. I was like busy in my room at the other end of the hallway. And I hear you like squealing down down in the room. You're like, ooh, I don't know what you were saying. And then you came into my room with a stack of books. And I can't remember the exact words you said, but it was something like, this is so nostalgic. I'm going to go on a nostalgia reading binge or something. You said something like that. So what did you find?
0: Well, I didn't bring everything I found. But when we were having our book talk with Catherine yesterday, we were talking a lot about some of these like series that I read, and apparently you also read. I don't know if it was to vet them and make sure that they were.
1: No,
0: like,
1: I read them after you did.
0: Okay.
1: I never pre-read books.
0: These kind of series that I was obsessed with, I guess you could say, in elementary and middle school, and maybe trickling into high school. I can't quite remember, but I went through kind of my dystopian phase, which we talked about, like the Divergent series. Is that Veronica Roth?
1: I think so.
0: That
1: sounds right.
0: That's what's coming to my mind. So I'm pretty sure I'm right about that. Yes?
1: Hold on. The internet's not that fast
0: here.
1: Okay,
0: so the Divergent
1: series is Veronica Roth. Good job.
0: And that was kind of, that like kicked off, I think, the dystopian streak that I went on a little bit. And then there was also like the Fifth Wave series, who I can't remember the author of that right now.
1: I would say your dystopian kick might have started, I don't know, is Gregor the Overlander, the Underland Chronicles, considered dystopian? Mm. There's some pretty dystopian stuff that happens in there.
0: I feel like that's more fantasy, but
1: I don't know. Yeah, you're probably right. You're probably right. And younger, more juvenile.
0: Because dystopian, I think, is something that feels like it could be, I don't know, could be real. I don't know. It's sort of like apocalyptic and
1: yeah, or a little bit of prognostication of something that might happen in the future.
0: Yes.
1: Sometimes dystopian tends to have like a little bit of a futuristic feel to it. Of like, if we keep using all these technological devices soon, mm-hmm. the chips will be implanted in our brains and then they will be controlling us.
0: Or it's like just tied down to reality enough where it's like, oh, that, you know, mm-hmm. gets your imagination going.
1: There's little kernels of truth in
0: it. Yeah.
1: Yeah. Yeah. Yeah.
0: So Divergent, Fifth Wave. I can't remember what the other one was. I don't know. But then I also had my fantasy binge where I was just into all these fantasy series. And there was one like prince, princess, you know, there was a whole caste system. So in that way, it was kind of dystopian too, I guess. But I had my mm-hmm. whole fantasy and like the dragons, fairy tale land. And I still like that kind of stuff. But anyway, found that I still have some of these on my old bookshelf from my school days. And feel like I might read them again just to see if it feels different, what I remember. And just like that nostalgia is something I love. Which is one of the reasons I love buying books from thrift stores, because I often will find stuff that I remember from my childhood and reread it, and it just brings me a lot of joy. So anyway, I grabbed from the house. I have three books in front of me right now that I brought to the studio, and this is just a good representation of what my nightstand looks like on a given day. So I'd say one third is practical, and so the book I have for that right now is Veterinary Notes for Horse Owners. So it'll be something practical, like a self-help book, or you know, maybe a cookbook or something like this that's informational. And then I have my book club book, which I found on my old bookshelf, Eat, Pray, Love. I read that.
1: Did you read it?
0: I did. And it was a little intense, I think, for my age.
1: Well, how
0: time.
1: Old were you? Were you in high
0: I don't remember.
1: School?
0: Don't remember.
1: I don't think that book is meant to be YA. I know a lot of people who have read this book multiple times at different points in their life, and they feel differently about it every time. I've read it twice.
0: There's also a movie,
1: yeah,
0: too.
1: I haven't
0: that
1: seen the movie.
0: To the mix.
1: Right, right.
0: But that's Elizabeth Gilbert, so I'm reading that for the travelogue, which that should count for that, right?
1: Oh, yeah.
0: Okay.
1: Sure, sure.
0: Travelogue for Shelf Love. And then the other book I grabbed is F. Scott Fitzgerald's The Great Gatsby.
1: Oh, why did you do that one? And what does this fit in? What category? You had practical, shelf love. Is this just
0: nostalgia,
1: random?
0: I guess.
1: Oh, okay.
0: Because I read this in high school as, you know, part of my curriculum for one of my English classes, and then I just saw The Great Gatsby on Broadway when I was in New York City. So that made me think, oh, I should pull that out again. And it's really fun and super nostalgic because this must be my book that I read in high school, and I don't know why I still have it. So, but all my annotations and sticky notes are in here. Wow. Yeah, this is incredible. Just circled a ton of words that I would look up, and then I have all these questions. They must be like discussion questions. Why does Gatsby host so many parties? Why is Gatsby still so mysterious?
1: You wrote those questions in the book?
0: Yes.
1: Oh my gosh, Rose, a little glimpse of your high school freshman brain.
0: Yes, exactly.
1: That is so cute, and so you.
0: Mm-hmm. I'm a big, I know we've talked about this before and it's controversial, I'm a big annotator. I don't mind at all marking up my books. I feel like it's, I don't know, it just shows so much, and then it's fun to come back and reflect on that. And this is cool. This must be a school book because it has the names of everyone who had read it before me.
1: You were not letting go of that book, apparently, after
0: I guess not. I would like to think that they said I could keep it, because otherwise that's not something I would normally do.
1: If I was a teacher and a student wanted to keep a required reading book from my classroom, and I had a lot of copies of it, I think I would figure out a way to make that happen.
0: They must have, because I don't know why I would have written in it.
1: Right.
0: You're not
1: supposed to
0: write.
1: Maybe you got your own copy, but does it look like a school copy?
0: It does.
1: Well, maybe we
0: should. What it was, it's kind of beaten up, so maybe they were like, you can keep it because we're getting a new set of books or something. Page 153, Daisy and Tom equals all better happy. Yeah, all I remember
1: that
0: was the,
1: so
0: the green light symbolism. That was like the big theme. Anyway, what about you? We have 4 minutes left.
1: Okay, 4 minutes. I did. Well, one quick thing I'll say about The Great Gatsby is for Shelf Love, we had a theme once that was pick your own reimagined classic. So people were like rereading like a different version of The Wizard of Oz or a different version of Huckleberry Finn, and one maybe two people in Shelf Love picked The Great Gatsby, and they read. So after that Shelf Love, I like read everything everyone recommended. So I read two Great Gatsby reimagined series, and one of them was like tennis themed, and one of them was a vampire book. So it's kind of interesting to see someone take someone's original work that's a classic and turn it into something different, and they keep like the symbolism and the themes intact, but the characters, you have to figure out who is this, who's Daisy, who's, and it's kind of interesting. I have mixed feelings about reimagined classics, but it's a fun world to enter. So Rose, I did bring two books that I recommend for you that I have read since we last were on WordStream. One is Raising Hair, H-A-R-E, by Chloe Dalton. This book I think you would love so much, Rose, because it's a writer who is in a retreat in the countryside. She like leaves London to go to the countryside to take a break from, I guess, the rat race. And she encounters an injured baby hare, which is called a leveret. And she just does what a lot of us might do. She tries to help it. And that turns into a whole memoir of her experience helping and raising this leveret. And Rose, it is so studded with all of the things you do, like saving and rescuing baby birds, taking care of baby animals, and she turns it into this observation of something wild growing up in a non-wild environment and what that is like. And she is such a good writer. The whole book was wonderful. Another one of those books I didn't want to end, and I kept thinking about you while I was reading it. So Raising Hair by Chloe Dalton, and about raising an injured, abandoned baby hare, the little leveret, and not trying to domesticate it, but trying to keep it wild. And just the way that wild animal interacts with this human, and the way she writes about it, I think you'd love it. I actually was talking to our friend Jean and recommended that book to her too, because she has rescued a lot of baby animals over her lifetime. So good book for people like that.
0: Yeah, that does sound like something I would like, so I'll have to add it
1: yeah.
0: to my list. Well, we have 1 minute left on WordStream, so thank you, Mom, for joining me today. And we, as always, have just
1: filled our time,
0: talked about anything and everything. And next week, Todd is going to be interviewing a local author, Alex Myers, and talking about his book, While We Were Silent. And Alex has a presentation coming up at the Norwich Bookstore on June 10th. So tune in next week, June 9th, to hear a conversation between him and Todd. And yeah. Tune in for WordStream next week on WFVR LP South Royalton. Thanks, Mom.
1: Yeah, it was fun. Bye, Rose.
0: Bye.
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And you have found the good stuff. So we're going to play some pretty upbeat music for the next 2 hours. Not a lot of talk, just a lot of music. And hopefully you'll enjoy it. Hopefully you'll find something that you can dance to or sing to. We got a lot of Samantha Fish today. I don't usually play the same artist more than once in a show, but today we need to listen to her because she's just that good. All right, so I want to thank the underwriters that support The Good Stuff and Royalton Community Radio. They are the Co-op Food Stores in Hanover, Lebanon, and White River Junction, the Frankenberg Agency from Randolph, Integrity Energy Solar Professionals out of East Bethel, Kumon Reading and Math Center of Norwich, Murphy Builders from South Royalton, Seven Stars Art Center in Sharon, Mr. Ed Kastner, and Mr. Tom Wells. Thanks for the support, everyone. All right, so let's start off today's show with AJ Croce, and the name of the song is called Better Day.

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1: Today I walked

All right. So who did we just hear from? We heard from, at the very beginning, AJ Croce with Better Day, and that was featuring Robin Ford. And after that was The Elevators off their brand new album, and that's called Cut 'em Loose. Next was Jesse Roper, one of the favorites for this show. The name of that song is Lady Luck. And we heard from Samantha Fish with I'm Done Running. All right. That was off the Paper Doll album, by the way. She's got quite a few albums out there that you guys should check out. She's quite the rock star. All right. So up next, we are going to kind of slow it down, maybe just a little bit. But this is a beautiful song and two amazing artists. The name of the song is called Listen to the Radio, and it's performed by Billy Strings and Molly Tuttle.

0: right? That is Miss Samantha Fish with I Put a Spell on You. Before that was Blitzen Trapper with Big Black Bird. We heard from Seth Walker with the song Tomorrow, and Billy Strings and Molly Tuttle performed Listen to the Radio. And thank you for listening to the radio. 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We've got lots of good stuff going on there. All right, so this next song is a collaboration of sorts. It's the name of the band is called Playing for Change, and the folks on here are Christone Big Fish Ingram, Keb Moe, and Sierra Hull. The name of the song is called Crossroads.
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2: Yeah.

Thanks for tuning in. This is Royalton Community Radio. We are WFVRLP, South Royalton, Vermont. And we just heard from, let's start from the beginning. We heard from Playing for Change with Christone Big Fish Ingram, Keb Moe, and Sierra Hall playing Crossroads. Danny Gatton performed Mystery Train. Next was Howlin' Jackson. I love that song. Walkin' Blues. Bit of a blues set, but still good stuff. And next was Samantha Fish with Bulletproof. Probably got to be one of my most favorite songs that she sings. All right, so up next, we're going to keep this train rolling. We just heard the promo from the Blues Train. Make sure you check that out on Tuesday nights. Not sure if you caught the show last night, but it's all good stuff. So up next, we're going to hear from Driftwood. I really like this song. I hope you guys do too. It's called Buffalo Street.

The name of that tune is simply called Funk Number 49, and the name of the band is called James Gang. Before that, we heard from the Rockets with Oh Well, and Eric Clapton, a song I hadn't heard before until I just bought this record. It's the 461 Ocean Boulevard album, and the name of the song is Mainline Florida. Hoping for some of that warm Florida weather to come up here to Vermont. That would be nice. Today it is a beautiful, sunny, warm day in central Vermont, so we're going to take what we can get at this point. And starting everything off was called the band called Driftwood, and the name of the song is called Buffalo Street. 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And a big thanks to Murphy Builders of South Royalton for their encouragement and just all the good stuff you guys provide. So thanks a lot. Thanks for supporting the radio station. Hopefully we'll hear the big dog back on the radio sometime very soon. Okay, so let's see. We are going to hear an early version of a song that is just amazing. And I'm sure you guys will be able to sing to this one. And this, to me, is probably one of the best. I don't know. My heart just goes out to this guy. I think that everything that he's created has been top notch. And this is Mr. Greg Allman.

0: All right, so that was The Cars with Heartbeat City. Before that, we heard from Blues Image, Ride Captain Ride, and Greg Allman started that set off with Midnight Rider. All right, so we have an event coming up this weekend. It's going to be Saturday, June 26th, and it's called The Ranger. So I'm going to run this promo. Hopefully I get it because I was trying to do it before. And lo and behold, it didn't work out. But anyway, welcome to live radio, right? That's what we say here at Royalton Community Radio. Okay, so here is the promo for Party in the Pasture.
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0: We sure do like jamming. I like that promo, Shay. Good job on that one. All right. So up next, we're going to hear a little bit more of the 70s rock. And I was able to go to a yard sale a couple weekends ago, and I lucked out on some records. And one of the records is actually in the set. I'm not playing it on a record. I'm not ready yet. I got offered some free instructions on how to do so, and I think I'm going to take them up on it. So up next, though, we're going to hear from the Edgar Winter Group. Next is going to be The Doors, and after that is going to be ZZ Top, LaRange.

rumors spreading round. United takes his time. About to check outside the game. And you know what I'm talking about. Just let me know if you wanna go to that home out on the range. They got a lot of nice girls.

That is ZZ Top with LaGrange off the Trace Embrace album. Before that, we heard from The Doors with Roadhouse Blues, and it was the Edgar Winter group that started everything off with Free Ride. There's none of those around here, right? Just kidding. All right, the Kumon Reading and Math Center of the Upper Valley in Norwich helps students master basic math and reading skills through individualized learning for a wide range of abilities and ages. Find out more at kumonoftheuppervalley.com. And a big thanks to Mr. Tom Wells for his support of Royalton Community Radio, and also Mr. Ed Kastner. Thank you for supporting the good stuff and our volunteer community radio station. So we just hit it pretty heavy with some of the, let's call it classic rock. I don't know. Hey, you know, these songs all came into my life over the past week, and I put them all together. So why not? Just go for it, right? Okay, so we are going to transition into a little bit of rockabilly. Hopefully all this music is getting you moving, getting that energy burned off. Maybe you're finishing the day. Maybe you're starting the day. All depends upon if you're listening to the live broadcast or if you've just got that schedule, right? So live Wednesdays 5 to 7 and Saturdays 8 to 10 a.m. So if you need to get up and get going on a Saturday morning, listen in to Royalton Community Radio. Starting at 8 a.m., you will hear this show again, or just click over to the replay tab and listen to it when you need it. All right, so up next, we are going to hear from Sue Moreno, and the name of the song is called Time Is Wastin'. We're going to have none of that around here.

The name of that band is called the Cigar Store Indians, and the name of the song is Get on the Throttle. Before that, we heard from J.D. McPherson with Scratching Circles, the Belfries with Bad Seed Sown, and Sue Murano performing Time is Wasting. And I don't want to waste any of that, so I'm going to thank the underwriters one more time. Big thanks to Mr. Tom Wells and Mr. Ed Kastner, the Seven Stars Art Center in Sharon, Murphy Builders from South Royalton, Kumon Reading and Math Center of Norwich, Integrity Energy Solar Professionals out of East Bethel, the Frankenberg Agency from Randolph, Co-op Food Stores in Hanover, Lebanon, and White River Junction. All right, I'm getting ready to head out for today. I really appreciate everyone tuning in and supporting Royalton Community Radio. I'm getting ready to sign off, but that means that more good music is coming your way. So make sure you stay tuned in. And remember to always focus on the good stuff. We are WFERLP, South Royalton, Vermont, 96.5 FM and royaltonradio.org. In the web, make sure you check out that webpage. I don't encourage a lot of people to go online, but you want to go and check out that webpage, that's for sure. We're going to leave today with the band called Feed the Dog. I'm going to go feed mine right now. And the name of the song is called Honky Tonkin' Rib Mountain Shakedown.

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My name is Josh, and I host Nocturnal Combustion, the DIY, punk, hardcore, metal, pop punk, and noise show here on Street Vermont Radio. 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

Welcome, everybody, to Wood Warblers Jazzgrass. This is the radio program that takes you on a sonic adventure, beginning somewhere in the realm of bluegrass music, you know, banjos and fiddles and mandolins and typically acoustic instruments and such, and over the course of 2 hours transports you down this slippery, shape-shifting sonic continuum. I've looked for other ways to describe that, and I keep coming back to that because it's very much true and so accurate. Eventually, that continuum brings you to the universe of jazz by way of music that fuses bluegrass with jazz and adds flavorings from other genres as seen fit by your host, and that would be me. I'm Brian Oust. Thanks for tuning in. This time around on the program, I'm going to continue with the travelogue with a show about cities. And this is the fourth such show that has every single song relating to some city or another, typically in the United States. I thought about going around the world with this and realized that that's kind of its own show entirely. So somewhere later in the travelogue, which I think is going to be 11 or 12 distinct episodes of Wood Warblers Jazzgrass, we'll get to around the world. But for right now, the travelogue began with kinetics, that urge to move, directions, which direction are you going to move in flight, getting on an airplane and going in that direction because you got to move somewhere, arriving at a place and visiting various places. And now within those places, of course, there are cities and maybe, you know, just towns, but we're going to consider them cities anyways, just for the sake of ease for the program. And to start things off, I actually decided on a twofer here, leaving Portland into Welcome to New York. And the song Welcome to New York that you just heard was from Mike Aldridge on the dobro, Richard Bennett on the guitar, and Jimmy Gaudreau on the mandolin from their 2001 album Blue Lonesome Wind. Also featuring Kip Martin on the bass and Tom Mint producing. And the twofer to open the show started with mandolinist Butch Baldassare from his 1998 album New Classics for Bluegrass Mandolin and a ditty called Leaving Portland, which is what I just did not very long ago, it seems. Although maybe by the time you're hearing this, it'll be a little bit longer than that. I was in Oregon with my wife to do some skiing and some hiking and some visiting with family and friends. And found this song, Leaving Portland, and thought, oh gosh, that'd be the perfect way to open this. Wood Warblers Jazzgrass, Cities Volume 4. Also appearing on this would be Richard Green, fiddle, David Greer, guitar, Aubrey Haney, Mark Schatz on the bass, Dennis Crouch, and others. And so, of course, I've got a full show for you here and want to get right to it. This is Uncle Josh Graves, who is renowned for his dobro playing, specifically with Flat and Scruggs back in the day as part of the Foggy Mountain Boys. This one is called The Cincinnati Rag. I've never really been to Cincinnati. I've just only driven by it. Here we go.

There's a little ditty called Pensacola, as in Florida, which is a city I've never been to, by Jeff Picker. And I got to just say, again, that is one of the most fabulous bluegrass names ever, just straight up. And he's a great player, also really tasteful, accompanied Sarah Jarosz for many tours and albums, and in 2020 released With the Bass in Mind, which he plays. Jake Stargell plays the guitar right there. Mike Barnett on the fiddle. Dominic Leslie on the mandolin. And Corey Walker on the banjo. Here on Woodworlders Jazz Grass, it's a show about cities in the good old U.S. of A. And I had a thing called Tucson Reel from mandolinist Lou Martin from a piece of vinyl here in the back racks at Central Vermont Community Radio called Recent Work, which, of course, in 1986 would have been, you know, not very recent for us here. But at the time included Russ Barenberg on guitar, Tony Trischka on the banjo, and Larry Cohen on the bass, which is a gosh darn good lineup if I ever saw one. Going to Townsend was before that from Wyatt Ellis off an album called Happy Valley that he released in 2024. I know there's like Port Townsend, Washington, and there are other places called Townsend. Wyatt Ellis played mandolin and featured on the first solo. Alan Bybee was recruited for a different mandolin solo, the second one. Jason Carter on the fiddle, Justin Moses on guitar, and Mike Bubb played the bass. And I started that with the Cincinnati Rag from Josh Graves, who plays dobro. In 1985, he put together the Josh Graves Dobro Summit, featuring Mike Aldridge and Jerry Douglas, also playing dobro on that, Marty Stewart and Bob Fowler on guitars, Vassar Clements on the fiddle, and Josh Graves Jr. playing the bass. And so far, I've sort of unusually picked out only instrumental tunes, and for I don't know what reason, it seems like there's a disproportionate number of bluegrass songs, as well as many jazz tunes, about cities that don't have lyrics. I don't know why, it just sort of is what it is, but that all is about to change, thanks to Steve Martin and the Steep Canyon Rangers featuring Edie Brickell. And I've played this album a number of times over the years. When you get to Asheville, as in North Carolina, I would suggest if you do that, when you get to Asheville, check out some live music. You probably won't be able to go wrong there.

Escanaba, that is Billy Strings from Highway Prayers, which was nominated. I think it won, didn't it? Didn't it win Best Bluegrass Album? From 2024, Billy Failing on the banjo, Royal Massat on the bass, Alex Hargreaves on the fiddle, Jared Walker on the mandolin, and the man they call Billy Strings on the guitar right there. For Wood Warblers Jazzgrass Cities, Volume 4, Escanaba being somewhere up there in Michigan. And then Little Rock Getaway before that from Roy Lee Centers playing guitar from his 1974 album, I've Lived a Lot in My Time. And that was in 1974. Fred Spencer on the mandolin, Vernon McIntyre Jr. on the banjo, Jack Gibbs on the sparse drums, and then Waynesboro as in Indiana. So Waynesboro was before that, from George Jackson playing the fiddle and Tristan Scargins playing the mandolin. The Old Time 100 Volume 1 was their album from 2024. I love it when the new grassers take on the old timey stuff and give it a whole new twist. Started that with When You Get to Asheville. Steve Martin and the Steep Canyon Rangers featuring Edie Brickell was the name of that album. Edie Brickell, of course, of the New Bohemians, singing, Steve Martin playing the banjo, Graham Sharp on the banjo also, Charles R. Humphrey III on the bass, Nicky Sanders on the fiddle, Woody Platt on guitar, Mike Gugino on the mandolin, and Mike Ashworth with a little bit of percussion. And I'm going to keep moving right along here with a tune that is near and dear to my heart. One of the first bluegrass albums I ever got a hold of was actually a cassette, and it was the David Grisman Rounder album on cassette. And he covered this next song, but this is not David Grisman. However, it is Tony Rice with the bluegrass album band, the supergroup that released, I think it was 6 volumes of amazing, just old-time bluegrass

Back to Woodworld vs. Jazzgrass Cities, Volume 4. I had Woodbelly back there with Telluride Jubilee from their 2022 album, Great Big Skies. And I think I was in Telluride once briefly. I was much younger. I was like 16, so I only have like a snapshot photo of it in my mind. Chris Weist played the mandolin, Tom Knowlton on the guitar, Chris Zink on the dobro, Aaron McCloskey on the banjo, and Taylor Shuck played the bass. And then Come Back to Old Santa Fe was before that, one of my favorite tunes that Peter Rowan and Tony Rice put together for any of their projects. Specifically, You Were There for Me was released in 2004 and had Tony Garnier potentially on the bass, or Bryn Bright playing the bass, and Billy Bright was playing the mandolin right there. And then before that, thanks to a network called Nugs.net, where artists can agree to have their shows be made available for anybody to purchase with a subscription or buy the show, however you like, I had for you Molly Tuttle and Golden Highway, recorded live on one of their last bits of tour, I think, in 2024, in a place called Portland, Oregon, which I finally just got to see and check out. If you ever go to Portland, Oregon, I highly recommend the Japanese Gardens and the Hoyt Arboretum, where you can find some redwoods and some really crazy trees from around the world. Anyway, this was at Revolution Hall, and Dominic Leslie played mandolin, Molly Tuttle singing, playing guitar, Bronwyn Keith Hines on the fiddle, Kyle Tuttle on the banjo, and Shelby Means played the bass. Started that with Cheyenne, a place I've driven by in Wyoming, as interpreted by the Bluegrass Album Band from their Lonesome Moonlight Bluegrass Songs of Bill Monroe release from 2002. J.D. Crowe, Jerry Douglas, Bobby Hicks, Tony Rice, and Doyle Lawson on banjo, dobro, fiddle, guitar, and mandolin, respectively. If you haven't listened to the Bluegrass Album Band yet, dial that one up wherever you do get internet. Coming up next, by the way, I'm Brian House. This is Woodworld vs. Jazzgrass Cities, Volume 4. Went traveling recently and decided to create a bunch of radio shows to go with all of that. This is Rhiannon Giddens from her 2015 release, Tomorrow Is My Turn. And I'm going to guess this one's about Los Angeles. It's called Angel City.

I always enjoy playing the ancient stuff here, you know, or what might be called the ancient tones. Somebody called them that. I think it was Bill Monroe and Ricky Skaggs and Peter Rowan, and that was Benny Moten right there on the piano, Kansas City Shuffle, because it just seemed to fit for Woodworlders Chazgrass Cities Volume 4 from Anthology, the Deluxe Collection, 1929 to 1934. Benny Moten again, Kansas City Shuffle, with Lamar Wright on cornet, Damon Hayes on the trombone, Harlan Leonard on clarinet and alto sax, LaForest Dent on alto and baritone saxes, Woody Walder on clarinet and tenor saxophone, Sam Tall on the banjo, proving once more that the banjo isn't strictly a bluegrass instrument, Vernon Page playing the tuba, and Willie McWashington played the drums. Before that, some jazz manouche from Wawow Adler, from his 2022 album, I Play With You, had Chicago. Joel Locher played the bass. Wawa Adler, Hono Winterstein, and Dennis Chang all played guitars. And Alexander Cavalier played the violin. And then Ashtabula was before that, which is what, Ohio? I'm losing track here of all these cities. The John Stickley Trio from their 2020 album, Scripting the Flip. Lindsey Pruitt played fiddle. Hunter Deacon on the drums. John Stickley on guitar. And I started that with Angel City from Rhiannon Giddens off her 2015 album, Tomorrow Is My Turn, with Mike Bubb on the bass, Gabe Witcher on the fiddle, Colin Linden on guitar, Jay Bellarose with a little percussion, and Rhiannon Giddens singing. Moving right along into the jazz universe with Gary Burton and his 1969 quartet, this is the Wichita Breakdown. Gary Burton plays the vibraphone.

That's Joe Lovano on tenor saxophone, I believe, for that track. Dave Holland on the bass, Ed Blackwell on the drums, Michael Petrucciano on piano. The album From the Soul, released by Joe Lovano in 1992, had a tune called Fort Worth, Texas. Again, never been to it. It's a pretty legendary town, though. And speaking of Texas, before that, San Antone from Fats Waller, Thomas Fats Waller, recorded in 1937. Yes, from a compilation called Middle Years Part 1, 1936 to 1938, out of the back racks here at Central Vermont Community Radio. Gene Sedgwick, clarinet and tenor saxophone, Charlie Turner on the bass, Slick Jones on the drums, Al Casey on guitar, Herman Autry on the trumpet, Thomas Fats Waller on piano. If you ever wondered what the Memphis Blues exactly were, Duke Ellington had them for you. It's a W.C. Handy tune, and Duke didn't cover too many people, but in 1946, with Johnny Hodges, Cat Anderson, Jimmy Hamilton, Shorty Baker, Ray Nance, Taft Jordan, Lawrence Brown, Harry Carney, Sonny Greer, and Oscar Pettiford, Duke Ellington did just that with all of them. That was the Memphis Blues. Check it out. I never knew until I went looking around for music for this. Woodworlders, Jazz, Grass Cities, Volume 4, started with the Wichita Breakdown from the Gary Burton Quartet off the 1969 album Country Roads and Other Places. Gary Burton on the vibraphone, Jerry Hahn on guitar, Steve Swallow on the bass, and the legendary Roy Haynes on the drums. This next song is from some friends of mine that I met because they were in this band, you see, here in Vermont, that branched out at one point, played a bunch of the East Coast, I believe, and they were this thing in history that those of us who know about it hold dear. There's this song they played, they wrote, they lived, and I'm going to play it for you. So from the musical history of the People's Republic of Vermont, this here is Viper House. The city in question is Buffalo, and it's about a bar. And

0: far by like a water box. Concrete is a day player, cheeky walk the top. Greasy as a fry box, keeps him up at tennis. Pushing to the corner with his camels and his jetties. Had a lot of words with the Chevy and his bread. Never really understood what the fella said.
1: Well, I'm back, you know.

do want to thank you all very much for tuning in to Woodworlders Jazzgrass. Anytime you get the chance, even if things don't always go exactly as planned or intended, and then you stick with it, and I really love you for it. My name's Brian Oust. This has been Cities Volume 4, and at the moment we are trudging through The Blues for Los Angeles by Bill Frisell from his 2005 album East West. Playing the bass is Victor Krause. On the drums, Kenny Wollison. Bill Frisell on guitar. And then before that, Phineas Newborn Jr. on the piano with the Newport Blues. From his 1956 album, Here is Phineas. I started that with a thing called Buffalo Bar from Viper House. And if you've been wondering, like, where did that come from? And why did it end up on the radio? Well, there's this place called the Live Music Archive at archive.org. And lots of people, pretty much anybody can upload any recording they want to the Live Music Archive. And it's just there for the world to hear. It hosts the Grateful Dead Collection, for example, and many other bands, like thousands of other bands, including Viper House. And when I saw that the Higher Ground of Yore, of olden days, in Winooski, Vermont, had a recording there on the Live Music Archive, dated October 10th, 1998, meaning that the Higher Ground released this to the Live Music Archive from their own soundboard, I guess, even though there were some sonic issues. That's why I played it. So I hope it's okay with everybody. And those people would have been Michael Chorney playing the saxophone, Dan Malik playing the trombone, Rob Morse on the bass, Ray Pasikowski on the keyboards, Eloise Williams singing Buffalo Bar, Karen Quinn on the violin, and Brian Boyce playing trumpet or cornet or something along those lines, and Phil Carr playing the drums. Hi, Phil. And then PJ Davidian playing percussion. There, I think I got it all. Sometimes I'm afraid I'm going to mess up. This pretty much does it for the show. I'm going to let it play out from here. I will catch you next time. Thank you all again. Jazzgrass will return next week with a whole new show. So be good to each other.

coffee time. I like a certain brand. That's Maxwell House. Just like it says on the can, good to the last drop. And if I can get just a spoonful of Maxwell House, do as much good as 2-3 cups of this other coffee.

0: Welcome to Vermont's Finest, where we will be exploring the music of Vermont's greatest band, Phish, by digging into one select show each week. My name is Ross McGee.
1: This week, we're going to be heading back to Phish's performance on this date in 1996. They were playing a unannounced show at Joyous Lake in Woodstock, New York. This is a date that Phish has not played very often. Four times, three of which were in the 1.0 era, and then the last time they played this was on their breakup comeback tour in 2009, so summer of 2009. We're going to be listening to the show from 96, as I mentioned before. This show also had the name of Third Ball, and then the following year, in 1997, they played a private show at Brad Sands and Pete Carini's house in Charlotte, and that was sort of known as the Fourth Ball. So maybe some little fun references there to the various festivals that Phish has played throughout the years. As I said, they've only played this four times, the first of which was in 1990 at the Barrel House in Salem, Virginia. Then the show we're going to listen to, 96 at Joyous Lake, Woodstock, New York. The following year, 97 at Brad Sands and Pete Carini's house in Charlotte, Vermont. And then in 2009, after the breakup, they played at the Comcast Theater, known as Great Woods, in Mansfield, Massachusetts, a show that I was at. All right, I think that's going to do it for our little intro. Before we get started, I want to say thanks to ScanVT, the Kumon Reading and Math Center, Tom Wells, the Tunbridge General Store, and the White River Partnership for their support of this show and station. All right, everyone, let's get going here with our featured show, Phish, from June 6th, 1996, at Joyous Lake in Woodstock, New York.

stomach with my face between my hands and crawl along the floor towards the doorway. Jump into my feet, I try to pull myself together, but I feel it in my knees and the room begins to spin and I

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right, that does it for the first set from June 6th, 1996 at Joyous Lake in Woodstock, New York. We started off with Split Open and Melt, followed by Poor Heart, Runaway Jim, Funky Bitch, Theme from the Bottom. Then we skipped over Big Black Furry Creature from Mars and got to hear the last two songs of the set, which were Scent of a Mule and Highway to Hell. 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Hope everyone is doing well on this June day, Saturday. A little bit overcast here in Vermont, but looking like it could be an okay day, maybe a little bit of showers, which we could use. Before we get back to our second set, I want to give a quick shout out to some of the underwriters of this show and station. 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We'd also like to thank Tom Wells for his continued support of this show and of Royalton Radio. Thanks, Tom. 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All right, everyone, let's get back to our second set here from Phish's performance on June 6th, 1996 at Joyous Lake in Woodstock, New York.

the gun, dependent on wheels. The sloping companion, I cast down the ash. Hacked on my tunic and dangle my stack. Zipping through the forest with the curling fleas. The crow of them spindles, the mutant I seize. I capture the dread beast who falls to his knees and calls to his cohorts asleep in the tree.

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0: Most of you probably know that the reason that we're in this town is to be recording a new album, as you probably know. So we're not going to play all. There's a lot of new songs on it, but we'll play this other new. All right, this song is called Character Zero. Character Zero. A world debut here. We've never played this.
1: Debut.
0: As was that last tune, which doesn't have a name yet.

always wrong. And things are true that I forget. But no one taught that to me yet.

So if you want to come down here for a minute.

That brings us to the close of our second set from June 6, 1996 at Joyous Lake in Woodstock, New York. We start off the second set with AC/DC Bag, skipped You Enjoy Myself, heard Chalk Dust Torture, Sparkle, Stash, Waste, Character Zero, David Bowie, skipped Fee, Sample in a Jar, Yamar, and heard the last song, Fire. 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

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We opened today's show with McGuire's Landing, and that was by Pete Hutlinger. So on today's show, all the songs are originals by the composers that are playing them. And there are a lot of lullabies today. Yeah, it's mostly about lullabies, actually. A lot of songs with lullaby in the title or just plain lullaby. And all different, actually, varieties of genres, too. It's not just, you know, soft and sweet music. Anyway, we'll get into all that soon after we do some thank yous. And we would like to thank, again, always, Rebecca Began. I Care For You in Bethel. Murphy Builders LLC, Solar Fest, the Tunbridge General Store, Vermont Law and Graduate School, Scan VT, and the White River Valley Herald. And they're all supporters of Royalton Community Radio here in Central Vermont, all volunteer radio. Okie dokie. Well, before we get into all those lullabies, I want to do another version of McGuire's Landing, which is written and played there by Pete Hutlinger, and it's going to be also played by Lance Allen coming right up. So let's hear another version of McGuire's Landing.

And that was Berceuse, and it is a song that has many, many titles. It was originally written by a Cuban composer and pianist, Eliseo Granet, and titled Drume Negrita, which translates to Sleep, Little Black Baby Girl. It is also known by the French title I just mentioned, Berceuse, which translates to Lullaby. And the song has been transcribed for guitar, most notably by Leo Brouwer, who is still alive at 87 and known in English as the Afro-Cuban Lullaby. And that's the song we just heard, with the song with many titles. And actually, that was Leo Brouwer playing that number. Okay, so yeah, so we're into the lullaby season here now. And there's a lot of tunes coming up called Lullaby. Started with John Standifer with Lullaby.

Okay, so what I said at the beginning of this show that all the songs would be originals isn't quite true. No, because the second song of this set was Lullaby of Birdland, and that was played by Sung-Hae Jung, and he definitely did not write that. But the other melodies that we just heard were, and we're starting with just Lullaby by John Standiford, as I mentioned, Lullaby of Birdland by Sung-Hae Jung, and then this last number again was Afro-Cuban Lullaby. And that was played by William Kanengiser, Kanengiser, K-A-N-E-N-G-I-S-E-R, Kanengiser, or Geiser. All right, got one more lullaby tune that's pretty long, so I'm just going to play this one for the next set, and this is going to be by Stephen Bennett, and it is called, guess what, Lullaby.

And that was Lullaby by Stephen Bennett, and that was off of his Cool Tunes for Harp Guitar CD. Okay, there's another event happening this week, in fact, a couple days. Excuse me. And I mentioned this Fraud Watch kind of announcement earlier in a couple of other One Guitar shows. But anyway, this one is called Staying Safe in the Digital World, Understanding Fraud Tactics, Thursday, June 4th, which is Thursday, 2026, from 7 to 8:30 p.m. And this is in Norwich this time, and it's open to anybody. It's not just Mascoma bank people. It includes a question and answer period at the end. In a world where nearly everything we do touches the internet, knowing how to protect yourself online is essential. So join Pete Begin, once again, Begin, for a practical, easy-to-understand session on recognizing today's most common scams, from suspicious texts and fake links to spoofed calls and high-pressure tactics. Learn straightforward strategies to safeguard your personal and financial information, and leave feeling confident, informed, and one step ahead of the scammers. The presentation is in person only. There will not be a Zoom option, and it's going to be at the Beaver Meadow Schoolhouse, which is located at 246 Chapel Hill Road. Parking is limited. Please carpool if necessary. 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If you park along the roadside on Chapel Hill, please take care not to block traffic. So again, that's this Thursday, June 4th, from 7 to 8:30 p.m. And it's a nice presentation by Mr. Begin. I've seen one of them. Okay, so that's what we all got to kind of watch out for. It happens all around us, scamming. And it's going to get worse with AI. I can guarantee that. Okay, let's get back to some music, shall we? And more lullabies. Here's a bunch of them coming right up, starting with Lullaby by Peter Neary.

Okay, in reverse order, we had Lullaby, and that was by Andrew York. Before that, Lullaby by Peter Chaluzzi. Before that, Lumpfish Lullaby, and that was by Bill Cooley. And we started with Lullaby by Peter Neary. Okay, got another long one coming up, and this is a Slack Key Lullaby, and that's, of course, Hawaiian music there, Slack Key music, and this is by Ledward Kapana. Kapana. Ledward Kapana. And Slack Key Lullaby.

Man, that was Slack Key Lullaby. Very hypnotic, the way that song went. That droning kind of in the background, always going on. Anyway, we are getting close to the end of the show, and I'm fresh out of lullabies, believe it or not. So let's hear a summer song. It is summer now, right? Sorta, kinda. I mean, I know we're a little early here, but this is the month of summer starting, so let's do Summer's Lament. Yeah, because it ain't quite here yet. And this is by Lance Allen, Summer's Lament.

Okay, now we are getting close to the end of the show. So, before we head off into wherever we're going to go, somewhere, I'd like to thank the following again, one more time. Rebecca Began, I Care For You, Murphy Builders LLC, Solarfest, the Tunbridge General Store, Vermont Law and Graduate School, Scan VT, and the White River Valley Herald. They are all supporters of WFVRLP here in Central Vermont. They're all volunteer station. Okie dokie. Well, yeah, I think the summer weather is on its way, slowly getting here in Vermont, that is. I know you listeners in other parts of the country have it a little better than us, or maybe worse. I don't know. Anyway, it's a weird weather we're having these days. It just gets hot and it gets cold, and then, I don't know, a lot of stuff going on. Rain, no rain. I guess that's just weather, whether you like it or not. Okay, what are we going out with then? Speaking of summer, how about Summer in Central Park? And this is Pat Donahue. It's kind of more of an upbeat kind of tune. Well, thanks for listening, and tune in again next week. And keep your station right there, WFER. Ta-ta. Take care of yourselves. Bye-bye.

0: Well, hello again, friends and neighbors, and welcome back to the Red Barn here at WFVR LP South Royalton, Free Vermont Radio. 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The Red Barn exists live at the edge of these sonic pastures every Wednesday from 7 to 8 p.m. Underwriters that help hold this barn up include the Co-op Food Stores, Integrity Energy Solar Professionals, I Care For You, the Q-Man Reading and Math Center of the Upper Valley, the White River Valley Herald, and the Stratford Organic Creamery. I'd also like to extend my thanks for tonight's visit to members and listeners like you. In this brave modern world of ours, your love and your time are your two most valuable assets, and the fact that you would share them both here at the Barn is sincerely appreciated. So stick around, we got a great show, and come on in and make yourself at home.
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0: The great Patsy Cline, live from 1956, opening up the barn this evening. Patsy's gonna come into our story quite a bit tonight, and we're gonna talk about her later as her first ever recording contract with one of the most important West Coast-based independent labels of the 1940s. And tonight we're going to be looking at the Four Star label. It started in 1946 when named Dick Nelson, but Bill McCall invested early and is going to be a major part of the story, as well as Don Pierce, who we talked about last week on the Star Day label. The label's first big hits would come from T. Texas Tyler, and we're going to hear from him next.
1: Friends, here's the Oklahoma Melody Boys and Jimmy Pruitt on his guitar, Guitar Boogie Woogie.

a double shot of T Texas Tyler for you this evening on the Red Barn Radio Hour. We had the Guitar Boogie Woogie and T Texas Blues in that set. T Texas Tyler was the first major hillbilly star on the 4-Star label, and he initially would kind of cover fast-breaking versions of other songs, hoping to sell them to jukebox operators who couldn't get the original. But before long, in Tyler, 4-Star had themselves a bona fide star, and the label really shifted to become predominantly country. A lot of stuff and a lot of the same characters from our show last night or last week on the Starday label are gonna sound familiar to you. And a lot of similar notes with the 4-Star label from a little bit of a preceding and concurrent timeline with last week's show. And one of those notes is that Cliff McDonald would leave 4-Star to manage Tyler full time, and Pierce and Bill McCall started to reach out and forge relationships with people like our old friend Pappy Daly in Houston, Texas. And through him, they would distribute artists and record people like Webb Pierce, who we're going to hear from next.

Webb Pierce bringing us to the halfway point of our Red Barn Radio Hour this evening with a long set of his songs between 1949 and 51 from his first contract with the Four Star label. We started that long set out with the Heebie Jeebie Blues. And then we had Webb covering his idol Jimmy Rogers with another version of Blue Yodel Number 4 that he's calling California Blues, followed by High Gear Daddy, the Groovy Boogie Woogie Boy, and a Georgia Rag, and we just finished ourselves up a Hay Ride Boogie, all from Webb Pierce's time with Four Star. Now, he was discovered in Shreveport, Louisiana by Pappy Daly there, and recorded with Four Star, all of those singles, but, you know, would get out of that contract as soon as he could for reasons that... You're going to hear about more with our other artists in the show tonight. But an interesting thing about Bill McCall was that he brought basically a record manufacturing plant with him when he came to Four Star. And one of the things they did was... start to really recognize the value of music publishing, and would start to acquire a lot of copyrights on behalf and do some pretty shady things. But they would also offer custom manufacturing to artists with their record manufacturing. So basically they would send in their tapes. Four Star would manufacture a limited run of the records and keep all of the publishing rights in return. That way they could pretty much sit back and watch and see if the record did anything. And it's in this fashion that they really reached a turning point in the company's history. A gentleman named Slim Willett did exactly that with the next song, which was covered by everybody from Skeets McDonald to Johnny and Jack and Ray Price and Perry Cuomo. Let me get that all queued up. Here is Don't Let the Stars Get in Your Eyes from Slim Willett.

Hank Lachlan finishing up that set with two from him. We heard I'm Tired of Bumming Around and just finished up with Send Me the Pillow That You Dream On. Hank represents a kind of chapter that I want to talk about of the four-star label where 1952, after they had that big hit with Slim, they're really focusing on the publishing rights now, and Don Pierce has extricated himself from the company to buy into the Starday label that we talked about last night. And Bill McCall is at the reins. Now, when you read biographies or articles about gentlemen like Bill McCall, they'll always include the line that he was a shrewd businessman, and shrewd is a much nicer word than a word like ruthless or cutthroat. It's much more diplomatic, but the latter is more accurate. So like I said, one of the things he's really doing is taking all these publishing rights, and when he's not satisfied with that, he's getting a composer credit a lot of the time as well, and those are usually under W.S. Stevenson, which is a semi-creative compound of the initials from William Shakespeare and Robert Louis Stevenson, or the name Ethel Bassey, which was just his wife. So whenever you see those names on the composer credits, I always question how much they really had to do with that. And with Hank, he's also kind of doing a new business model where he just essentially leases artists to Decca and keeps all of the all of those other credits. So the written understanding is that Decca pays for the sessions, but the artist only records four-star songs in their publishing catalog and would revert back to them at some point. The unwritten understanding is that McCall would then give Decca's Paul Cohen a kickback on all that revenue. And so Patsy Cline's first contract is signed this way, and although she is able to work with Owen Bradley and those excellent Nashville A-team musicians out of the gate, she is forced to only record material from the four-star catalog. Like everything Patsy Cline did, you're going to hear that is just excellent. Next.

The great Patsy Cline taking us home this evening on the Red Barn Radio. We just finished up with the Honky Tonk Merry-Go-Round, preceded by I've Loved and Lost Again, and Hungry for Love and In Care of the Blues. Patsy's first contract with Four Star was highly, highly restrictive and paid her less than half of the industry standard, but put her on a map that we are still reading to this day. Owen Bradley and others would say, you know, that time she was severely limited and it was tough, but she could have had a hit singing the phone book because she was just that good. Unfortunately, as Four Star and Bill McCall just focused on the dollar signs and not the music, the label would kind of suffer as a result, and it would get sold to Gene Autry before really getting lost again in the corporate shuffle and just a long trail of sales and takeovers and lawsuits and all of that nasty business. I would be remiss to do this show on the Four Star label without going out with one of my favorite bands of all time, and I just think it's interesting to think about, you know, all these artists kind of start their career at this label. And if you had, you know, T-Texas Tyler, Webb Pierce, Patsy Cline, Hank Locklin that we've heard tonight, all under the same roof, well, what could have you have done? But because of that corporate greed, they all got away as soon as they could. I am going to say goodnight with a much happier note and one of my favorite bands of all time and America's most colorful hillbilly band. Good night, friends and neighbors.

Hey, everybody. Welcome to Bottom 40 here on WFVR LP South Royalton Free Vermont Radio. I am your chaperone, Leland Whitehouse, and my almost two-year-old, not quite two-year-old, son has his first favorite song, which feels like a big deal. Thanks in part to my show last week where we played the Gourds and Shiny Ribs, and thanks in large part to my mom, Noni, who got the bit in her mouth and played the snot out of the Gourds all week with my son in the car. He can say the word moon and loves that song. And so now from the back seat says moon, which means play Shiny Ribs. So that feels like it's a mitzvah. First favorite song. Pretty good. And man, he could have done a lot worse than that. Shiny Ribs, Who Built the Moon track. I played it last week, and I've been playing it a lot ever since. So I got moon on the brain. And there's a ton of good music about the moon. This is the kind of thing I try to avoid generally, which is like just pick a theme and play music from all over, all different genres. And I say I try and avoid it, but I wind up doing it periodically. And the truth is, there's just, the moon is spawned some great music. It's all like a little melancholy, which I guess is to be expected, but kind of cool to pull a bunch of songs from different artists and discover that the moon inspires some light, pleasant melancholy. I'm not feeling any melancholy. I'll have you know, I'm feeling no melancholy. I am feeling a little banged up. I went and gave myself food poisoning last night, which will just take it out. Literally will take it out of you. It will fire it out of you for a 12-hour period. So I'm on the mend, but diminished and pretty beat, tired is the truth, but devoid of melancholy. So we're going to call that good. Before I get going on more moon tunes, I'm going to have to say that a few more times. That sounded good. Time to say thank yous to the fine underwriters of Bottom 40, those poor local institutions that were stuck supporting this derelict show. There are so many other great shows on WFVR. They could have been back in Jen Tabor on the good stuff. They could have been hanging out with Todd on Elephant's Daydream. And they're here supporting Bottom 40, and we appreciate them stooping to the task. Underwriters are Strategic Data Flows, the White River Valley Herald, the Kumon Reading and Math Center of the Upper Valley, First Branch Coffee Co., the Co-op Food Stores, and Brockle Bank Craft Brewing. Thank you so much. And let's do some more music. That first one was Shiny Ribs, who's coming to somewhere in northern New York at the end of the summer, and I think we're going to try and go see him. But I'll just give you a little preview. We got Dave Van Ronk, Hayes Carl, the Neville Brothers, Sarah Jarosz, Neil Young, Patsy Cline, Tom Waits. I mean, another just murderer's row. Can't beat it. Okay, first one though, Dave Van Ronk, Blood Red Moon. That's more like it. Sorry about that.

She's there almost every night, smiling on the lovers, always shining on the others, and bathing in the sun's reflected light.

Pretty songs about the moon there. Blood Red Moon from Dave Van Ronk on his Going Back to Brooklyn album. Halo Round the Moon from Steve Earle on Transcendental Blues. That's an old favorite of mine. And Jealous Moon by Hayes Carl from his Lovers and Leavers album. All great. You can feel there's just a little strain of lonely in every one of these moon songs. Maybe not in the Dave Van Ronk song, but definitely Halo Around the Moon and Jealous Moon. And accidentally, Steve Earle, playing a Steve Earle song right before a Hayes Carl song is, I think, a little, I don't know if sacrilegious is the right word, but Steve Earle's wife left him for Hayes Carl. How do you like that? I saw Steve Earle live. It's probably been 10 years ago now. And a grouchy old rascal said something like, my wife left me for a younger man who's a crappier songwriter. I forget what he said. Some version of who's half the man that I am. Which, you know, Steve Earle, Hayes Carl, I'd probably fall down on the Steve Earle side of that argument, but definitely an upgrade for his wife, as far as I can tell. Anyway, Hayes Carl, Steve Earle, and now on to a rare Bob Dylan sighting here on Bottom 40, because it's a deep cut, a deep Dylan cut. But a good one from the Self-Portrait album. This is Blue Moon.

All right, we're going to cut old Dr. John off there as he tinkles along on his piano. I love that one, though. I haven't heard that for a long time. Creole Moon from Dr. John. Before that was Yellow Moon from the Neville Brothers. Little detour down in New Orleans there. And before that was Blue Moon by the one and only Bob Dylan. I was in Austin, Texas a few weeks ago and on a work trip, and with the knuckleheads I work with, we went into a bar trying to find some live music, and some totally well-intentioned guy about my age was standing up there with his guitar playing covers, and he said something like, you know, I haven't really listened to much Bob Dylan, but I like what I've heard. And then, man, that Timothée Chalamet movie really turned me on. And then he started playing, I think, Don't Think Twice, It's All Right. Anyway, it felt like a dystopic moment where the movies is how people, even my very own age, I'm 34, meet Bob Dylan at the movies. I don't know about that. But I guess any road's a good road to the good stuff. Enough talking. More mooning. I'm here. If you can't, this is good. Good thing this is radio, not TV, because I'm mooning all of you. And I'm getting away with it. So just know that. I'm here mooning you. Had to get that out of my system. Okay. Couple more pretty songs coming your way. This next one, Ring Around the Moon from Elephant Revival.

That's kind of breaking the bottom 40 rules. That one everybody knows, but it's so good. Neil at his finest. Harvest Moon. I'd forgotten how cool that album cover is. He's got his buckskin fringe flapping in the silhouette. Looking like a cool dude. And before that, two really pretty ones that I hadn't heard in a while. Jealous Moon from Sarah Jaros. Jaros? Now I sound like my son. Jaros? 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Jaros? Jaros? And Elephant Revival, Ring Around the Moon. All pretty. All just got a little lonely bone and I'm a little lonely bone. And man, I burned through an hour here pretty quick. So I guess I better... I'll say my full-throated thank yous here. We're close enough to the end of the hour that I'll make sure I do that, because it's wrong to be an ingrate. Can't be an ingrate. Gotta be great and grateful. 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

royaltonradio.org and fork over some cash. We rely on that, and we rely on fine local institutions that want to do their part to keep the airwaves rocking. And that's how we do it. Okay, I got time for a song and a half more, I think. And I'm going to do, hard to make it through a whole hour and not do Blue Moon of Kentucky. I mean, you got to do it. And there's so many good versions, but I am partial to the Patsy Cline version. So we're going to play some Patsy. Blue Moon of Kentucky. And then we'll go out on some Tom Waits. I'm overdue for a full Tom Waits sesh here. It's in the offing. But for now, just a little taste. Drunk on the Moon. All right, it's been real. Hasn't been lonely. Just knowing you're all out there is enough to keep me company. Blue Moon in Kentucky.

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That's a tune called High Heels, played there by the New Concert Orchestra on the Retro Cocktail Hour. It's by Trevor Duncan, a self-taught English composer who wrote a lot of music for production libraries as well as the concert hall. So welcome to the Retro Cocktail Hour, where we only serve music that's shaken, not stirred. I'm Daryl Brogdon, waiting for you here at the Underground Martini Bunker, the home of space-age pop and incredibly strange music. Up ahead, we'll hear from the Sauter Finnegan Orchestra, a jazz band that was too hip for the squares and not hip enough for the jazz bows. Also, new music by the Tiki Yaki Orchestra and the Voodoo Five. We'll hear from Henry Mancini on one of his very first albums, Driftwood and Dreams. There's all that, plus a sound tour of Hawaii with music by Kenyon Hopkins. Thanks for coming to our far-out radio rendezvous, the Retro Cocktail Hour.

Ray Martin and his orchestra, Bye Bye Blues. That's from the album Dynamica, 1961. One of the first in RCA Victor's stereo action series, featuring the sound your eyes can follow. Glad you're here for another Retro Cocktail Hour. It's going to be a good one. I'm Daryl Brogdon, and soon we'll hear Patti Page from an album called Love After Midnight. It's from 1964, and it's coming up. Now, here's the Sauter Finnegan Orchestra. This was a band formed in 1952 by arrangers Eddie Sauter and Bill Finnegan. They had a record deal with RCA Victor and were just successful enough that they put together a touring band and hit the road. This turned out to be a disaster for everybody. There was a saying in the 1950s, the Sauter Finnegan Band was too hip for the regular folks, not hip enough for the jazz fans. So you can see the problem. They did, however, make some spectacular music during their few years together in the 1950s. Here's the Sauter Finnegan Orchestra, Sleepy Village.

Les Baxter and White Sands, music from 1970 and a European exploitation film called Bora Bora. It's about a wife who runs off to the South Seas to live a more sensual lifestyle. The husband comes looking for and against a fabulous Les Baxter score, not to mention the scenery. They somehow work things out. Before that, Return to Paradise, done by Henry Mancini on one of his first albums, Driftwood and Dreams. This was 1957, the year before Peter Gunn went on TV and made Mancini a household name. Also, Stranger on the Shore, sung by Patti Page. It's on her album Love After Midnight, 1964. That song was composed by the clarinetist Ackerbilk and was originally the theme song for a British TV serial. It's the Retro Cocktail Hour, and we are thrilled to have you join us here at the Underground Martini Bunker. I'm Daryl Brogdon, and in just a few, we'll sample the new album by the Tiki Yaki Orchestra, Weekend in Waikiki. The Retro Cocktail Hour is right here, each and every week, same time, same station, and on stations like Chickasaw Community Radio in Ada, Oklahoma, WSKG Classical in Binghamton, New York, and the stations of Wyoming Public Radio. 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

That's a tune by Kenyon Hopkins, Luau. You're on the Retro Cocktail Hour. It's on the album Sound Tour Hawaii, one of several travel records put out by the Verve label and by Esquire magazine in the early 1960s. Each album included some familiar tunes spiced with a few originals by the brilliant Kenyon Hopkins. In the next half hour, we're going to hear from vibraphonist Cal Jader and There's Something New by Skip Heller's Voodoo 5. Speaking of new, the Tiki Yaki Orchestra has just released a brand new album, Weekend in Waikiki, also featuring the Hawaiiana Brass. To me, the album sounds like the Tijuana Brass gone Hawaiian. Maybe that was the idea, but whatever, it's a terrific album. Here's Mexotique on the Retro Cocktail Hour.

There's one by Piero Piccioni, Mexican Dream, a tune from an Italian film called Colpo Rovente. I gather it's some kind of crime thriller. Came out in 1970. You're with me, Darryl Brogdon, and this is the Retro Cocktail Hour. On the air from here at the Underground Martini Bunker. In a world of uncertainty, we can always be sure that the bunker is super cool. That's because it's underground and it gets cold down here, you know? Anyhow, in not too many minutes, a new one by the Voodoo Five and by vibraphonist Carolyn Trowbridge from her new album, Found Memories. Now, here's music by one John Shakespeare, and apparently that is his real name. He was an English arranger and songwriter who worked with Herman's Hermits and Brenda Lee, among others, and wrote music for production libraries. Here's one written for a film about the 1970 World Cup, which apparently was held in Mexico. Mucho Mexico 7-0.

Joe Fender and his orchestra, Toto Bien. Joe Fender is really the German composer, arranger, and record producer Frank Player. This guy had like 9 or 10 fake names that he used over the years. Besides Joe Fender, he was also Pedro Gomez and Tony Zartner, among several others. Ahead of that, Vai Querer, done by vibraphonist Cal Jader. It's from an album of contemporary Mexican and Brazilian music. 1962. Arrangements are by the great Claire Fisher. Hey, thanks a lot for digging the tunes here at the Retro Cocktail Hour. I'm Daryl Brogdon. We appreciate the gift of your time to come and listen to this incredibly strange music. Here's another new one now. It's by Skip Heller's Voodoo 5, featuring the voice of Lina Maria Cardinale. From Mojave After Dark, this is Coffee in the Morning, Kisses at Night.

Quien Será. Norman Gimbel wrote new lyrics, and the song became known as Sway when it was recorded by Dean Martin and by others. Before that, on the Retro Cocktail Hour, Quiet Village, done by the Longines Symphonette Society. You remember this group? It started out as a radio show broadcasting classical music, but eventually it kind of morphed into a record label, specializing in classical music, old radio shows, and the Great American Songbook. I can remember seeing their TV commercials back in the 60s and early 70s. They used to always have an English actor doing the pitch because, you know, that accent is classy. Also, Duchess of Sheba, played by vibraphonist Carolyn Trowbridge. It's on her new album, Found Memories, which you can find at bandcamp.com. This is the Retro Cocktail Hour. I'm Daryl Brogdon. Glad you could be here for another round of the music that's shaken, not stirred. If you need to get in touch with me, my email is host@retrococktail.org. You can also hit me up at our Facebook page, where we have over 11,000 members worldwide. 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

0: Ray Anthony and his orchestra with a tune written by Pete Rugolo for a movie called This Could Be the Night. That's Mambo Combo, right here for you in the Retro Cocktail Hour. 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

That's Warren Keim and the Brass Impact Orchestra, Feeling Good, here on the Retro Cocktail Hour. Brass Impact did three albums for Command Records in the late 1960s. Highly recommended. This is the Retro Cocktail Hour, and thank you for joining us here at the Underground Martini Bunker, where the music is always shaken, not stirred. I'm Daryl Brogdon. Hope you stick around for this hour, because it features the wonderful Katarina Valente. Les Baxter from a classic Exotica record, Tambour, made in 1955. And Stan Kenton with his controversial Innovations in Modern Music Orchestra. Plus, Michael Giacchino's exotic themes for the silver screen. So, hang around. The martinis are chill, the vibe is tropical, and the records spin like one of those slow ceiling fans in paradise. It's the Retro Cocktail Hour.

Percy Faith and his orchestra, Jamaican Rumba, a tune from the album Delicado, 1955. Before that, Russ Messina at the accordion for Get Happy. It's on his album Accordion in the Modern Manner. Well, it was modern when it came out in 1958. You've got the Retro Cocktail Hour, where in just a couple of minutes we'll hear from the Rio Carnival Orchestra and the bossa nova sound of saxophonist Bill Perkins. Now here's Caterina Valente. She had a hit record in 1959 with Bongo Cha-Cha-Cha, an international hit, really. And later on, the tune was used in several movies, most prominently in Spider-Man Far From Home. There's a house music band in England that did a cover of Bongo Cha-Cha-Cha in 2021, and it got to number one on the Hungarian charts. So there's that. Here's the original on the Retro Cocktail Hour.

The Retro Cocktail Hour, and that's Mr. Moai and the Tiki Heads, the title tune from their new album, Echoes of Exotica. You'll find it online at bandcamp.com. Ahead of that, Bahia, done by saxophonist Bill Perkins on the album Bossa Nova with Strings Attached, 1963. Bill Perkins worked in bands led by Woody Herman and Stan Kenton, plus he spent many years in the recording studios. Also, Havana, done by the Rio Carnival Orchestra. I don't know if there really was a Rio Carnival Orchestra, but they did make three albums, all for budget labels, in the 1960s. This is the Retro Cocktail Hour, on the air from here, the Underground Martini Bunker. I'm Daryl Brogdon with Michael Giacchino's exotic themes for the silver screen in the next 30. Next, Les Baxter and his orchestra. 1955, Les recorded Tambu, an album that takes us all around the world to visit various exotic places. Here's a tune that Les revisited years later when he recorded with 101 Strings. This is Simba.

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Well, that is a Belgian band called Los Albinos with something called a swinging conga. These guys didn't record much, one album and a handful of singles in the 1960s. We also heard Rocka Conga, done by the Applejacks. This is an English beat group that was around in the early 60s. They had the distinction of having one of their songs written for them by John Lennon and Paul McCartney. Big thanks to you for listening to the Retro Cocktail Hour. I'm Daryl Brogdon, your hard-working host here at the Underground Martini Bunker. Coming up in the program, Ahmad Jamal's album Macanudo, plus drummer Chico Hamilton with strings. 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

Michael Giacchino from Exotic Themes for the Silver Screen, and that's music for The Incredibles, done Exotica style. This album's got music for films, TV shows, even video games, for which Giacchino provided the music, including Lost, Mission Impossible, and Ratatouille. In the next set here at the Retro Cocktail Hour, we're going to hear Stan Kenton's Innovations in Modern Music Orchestra, an enormous band that Stan formed in the early 1950s. He took a lot of heat for his devotion to what he called progressive jazz. The Kenton Band is ahead in about 10 minutes. Now, here's Ahmad Jamal from an album he made in the 60s called Macanudo. All the tunes here are by Richard Evans, who also conducted. I tend to think of this one as kind of a Les Baxter record that Les didn't make. Here's Haitian Marketplace.

That's Stan Catton and his orchestra, Cuban Episode, featuring the splendid conguero Carlos Vidal and composed by Chico O'Farrell. This was 1950 on Stan's Innovations in Modern Music album. Also in that set, Speak Low, done by drummer Chico Hamilton with strings. In fact, the album is called With Strings Attached from 1958. It's an early recording with reed man Eric Dolphy, who was part of the Hamilton Quintet at that time. And something called Bongo Heat, played by Coral in the South Seas. No idea about these folks. This appears to be the only record they ever made. I'm Daryl Brogdon. It's the Retro Cocktail Hour here every week at this same time, except no substitutes. Say, if you'd like to receive a weekly playlist so you can see exactly what's been played on the show, we can do that. 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It's also where you can stream the show on demand and enter our CD giveaway, among other treats. retrococktail.org. Okay, we are out of time and out of here. So we'll leave you now with Richard Markowitz and the Hollywood Chamber Jazz Group. In 1958, Markowitz wrote the music for a very low-budget film, Stakeout on Dope Street.

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1: 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Okie doke, we have Brandon Santini with The Fish Is Biting, and that's coming on right now.

0: Now, was Adam Sweet the next man after me? Coming up, Know You Writer live from somewhere, Hot Tuna, followed by Jay Howie doing a whipping pose. But first, we're going to thank some more underwriters for the Blues Train and the White River Partnership, nonprofit dedicated to maintaining the present and long-term health of the White River and its watershed through educational programs and volunteer projects. 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

0: And that was Lay You Down in the Cold Hard Ground. That was Claire Ann Taylor, born in a barn in Tasmania, Australia. And we got Eric Clapton with Dwayne Allman before that. Mean Old World, Howard Guitar, Lutke, born under a bad sign. Boy, I had to back up here. Alistair Green and a whole host of others, One Way Out. And Jay Howie, of course, doing a Whippin' Post. And coming up, I love this title of the song, so I had to check it out. Sweating Like a Pig, Singing Like an Angel. And it's live from somewhere, I don't know where, but Sweating Like a Pig, Singing Like an Angel, followed by Brandon Santina with Victor Wainwright, What You Doing to Me? And that's coming up. Other things that are coming up, Arthur Boiso at the Wild Fern in Stockbridge, the incomparable Arthur Boiso is coming back to the Wild Fern Wednesday, June 3rd. Do not miss his wicked show. That's the warning. And that's at the Wild Fern, which is on Route 100 in Stockbridge, Vermont. And that is tomorrow, 6:30 to 9 o'clock. And let's see. I think we'll listen to a little announcement here and then get right to it.
1: 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I wanna-

Sons of Legion, Wishing Well. Coming up, Southern Avenue with Upside and John Hyatt, Memphis in the Meantime. And I'm going to be thanking the folks, underwriters for the Blues Train right here on WFVRLP in South Royalton, Vermont. I'm going to be thanking Green Vest, Tunbridge Hill Farm, South Royalton Market, Upper Bass Beer Company, the Frankenberg Agency, the White River Partnership, and the Yes We Can Collaborative. And this is kind of awesome news coming up, something new. It's not new, but it's new to Tunbridge. And it is called Make Music Vermont, June 21st at the Tunbridge Public Library, 2 o'clock to 5 p.m. And this is the celebration of summer solstice with free live music on the front porch at Tunbridge Public Library as part of International Music Day, which takes place in over 1,000 cities and 120 countries around the world. Locally, it'll be also in Bethel and Randolph. Now Tunbridge joins local musicians performing include Rudy Rudell, Adam Smith, Dan Rhoda, Anna Mary Zygmunt, Nan Frost, John Mahan, Linda Clark, and your host, Neil Fitzgerald. And if that is not an outrageously great lineup, I guess I don't know what it is. Okay, where? Tunbridge Public Library, June 21st. Write that down on your calendar. And it goes from 2 to 5 p.m. In the event of rain, it will be inside the library, so it will still be happening. And that is outrageous, and it's so nice for all those people to be volunteering their time like that, and every one of them is a very well-accomplished musician. And that's that story. Let's see here. I guess I think we'll just keep rocking on then. We got Upside with Southern Avenue coming up right now.